All aboard, welcome to Rock Block, just the stuff you don't hear enough. Brian Campbell keeping the company alone and unsupervised on a Saturday night here at River World Headquarters. Playing some great music for the next 2 hours. Digging out the vaults, finding some Thin Lizzy, some Cult, how about Deep Purple? We got some Yes, we got Billy Joe Armstrong doing a cover, we got Guns N' Roses doing a cover, we got Sammy Hagar doing a cover. Lots of cover stuff tonight, as well as just the classics that we all love. Let's kick it off with a little autograph. What do we do?

Dio, Rainbow in the Dark. Yeah, Ronald James Patavona is his real name. Yeah. He played with Sabbath, Dio, Elf, Hearing Aid. He played with just about everybody. Of course, popularized and created the devil horns that we're all known. Fun fact, in September 2003, Dio accidentally severed his thumb during a gardening accident when a heavy garden gnome fell onto it. He's convinced he would no longer be able to do his signature devil horns hand gesture, but a doctor managed to reattach it. Unfortunately, we lost Dio in 2010 to stomach cancer, but his memory and legacy lives on. Rock Block Saturday night, Judas Priest.

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Before that, Def Leppard from the Pyromania album. Yeah, one of their better, offerings. 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One for Steph.

Deep Purple and Foreigner. Yeah, Foreigner's a British-American rock band. They were formed in New York City in 1976. Where'd they get the name? Well, we had Lou Gramm, Mick Jones, Dennis Elliott, Al Greenwood, Ian McDonald, who was a member of King Crimson, and Ed Gagliardi. They came up with the name because Elliott, McDonald, and Jones were British, and Gramm, Greenwood, and Gagliardi were American, meaning at least half the members would be considered foreigners, regardless of the country they were in. They released their first self-titled debut album in 1977, put off a whole string of them, like, I think their first six were huge. Double Vision, Head Games, Foreigner 4, which had Urgent, Waiting for a Girl Like You, Jukebox Hero, all that stuff. Agent Provocateur, that had I Want to Know What Love Is, Inside Information in 87, had Say You Will, lots and lots and lots of great albums from a great band. Foreigner, Now You Know, Rock Block Saturday Night, time for a little Thin Lizzy.

That was Cult for you, Brian Campbell, Rock Block Saturday Night. Time for a couple of covers, because we can do them. Guns N' Roses covering Wings, Sammy Hagar covering Depeche Mode. Why? Because we can. It's Rock Block, it's Saturday Night. It's just the stuff you don't hear enough. Stick around.

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0: 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Researched and written by Brian Campbell. Rock Block is produced by Brian Campbell and edited by Brian Campbell. 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
1: These go to 11.

Yes, Spinal Tap to kick off Rock Block Outward 2. More of the same, more of the stuff you just don't hear enough. Spinal Tap, second movie out on streaming services. I strongly suggest you watch it. It is hilarious, especially if you've ever played in a band. You would know everything there is to know about it. We're going to keep things going for you tonight. All kinds of great music from Big Sugar, The Beatles, Donny Iris, David Wilcox. We got some Who, we got some Joan Jett, we got Jet Jet, we got Crocus, Poison Crew, and Scorpions.

Girls, girls, girls are my favorite strip joint anthems, I guess, of the late 90s. Yes, indeed. Speaking of hair metal and stuff like that, let's keep it going for you with a little bit of Poison, the Unskinny Bop.

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Tell us what you think. 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And I should have played Wings Jet, but no, I didn't. There you go. Joan Jet, Rock Block Saturday night.

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I say you look so fine that I really want to make you mine. 4, 5, 6, come on and get your kicks. Now you don't need

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Now you don't need

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1: For your Saturday, you should be looking at a mix of sun and cloud with a high of 24, the humidex up to 27. Tonight, cloudy periods with a 60% chance of showers and a low down to 17. For tomorrow, expect showers and a high of 23.
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1: Shot of fine Canadian bands. Yeah, David Wilcox still out touring. He was in Listowel just a few weeks ago. Yes, indeed, still out and about in Saga. You still catch them on the road. Still a bit of summer left. Still great concerts and festivals going on. 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Just get out and have yourself a great old time with some great classic music. Donny Iris, Rock Block Saturday night.

late great Eddie Mahoney. Eddie Money Shaken. It's Rock Block. It's Saturday night. That's it for me. Another one in the can. Back again next week with more of the same. You can catch us online at 887theriver.ca. You can catch us on your socials. We would love to hear from you. I'm going to take you up with some Beatles and Big Sugar. In the meantime, everybody, stay safe, stay hydrated, and please keep rocking. Good night, everyone.

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1: For your Saturday, you should be looking at a mix of sun and cloud with a high of 24, the humidex up to 27. Tonight, cloudy periods with a 60% chance of showers and a low down to 17. For tomorrow, expect showers and a high of 23.
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1: For your Saturday, you should be looking at a mix of sun and cloud with a high of 24, the humidex up to 27. Tonight, cloudy periods with a

0: 80% chance of showers and a low down to 17. For tomorrow, expect showers and a high of 23.
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3: The Mount Forest Green Team's Tree Trust Chapter is hosting its third annual Family Tree Trust event on September 19th at the Mount Forest Cemetery on Sligo Road. The event runs from 10 a.m. to 2 p.m., and the family-friendly event will include face painting, a food truck, art, music, and dancers. Organizers hope the event will create greater awareness of the impact mature trees have on personal wellness and on local culture and community. They say mature trees provide oxygen, shade, and a natural habitat equivalent to roughly 300 saplings. The cemetery was chosen as the site to raise awareness of the need to diversify both the species and the age of trees at the burial ground.
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Your host is former Member of Parliament Murray Calder. 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

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Everyone except you. 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

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I'm going to bed too. 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

0: 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Why are you still up? Go to bed.
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1: For your Sunday, you should be looking at cloudy skies with showers and the risk of a thunderstorm this afternoon. The high could hit 17. Tonight, more showers, still the risk of a thunderstorm. The low could dip to 12. Tomorrow, expect clouds, a 40% chance of showers, and a high of 19.
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1: For your Sunday, you should be looking at cloudy skies with showers and the risk of a thunderstorm this afternoon. The high could hit 17. Tonight, more showers, still the risk of a thunderstorm. The low could dip to 12. Tomorrow, expect clouds, a 40% chance of showers, and a high of 19.
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Well, welcome to Front Porch Gospel Music. Yes, the poet voices were singing. 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So we're glad you've tuned in. We have a few events happening today, tonight, so you got lots to choose from. So tonight at the Shakespeare Truck Stop Center, a quarter mile west of Shakespeare on Highway 7 and 8, just drive in there, and it's free admission. They advertise that they never, ever charge. You just come there free and hear some great gospel music tonight. They are featuring Brian Malott and Ray Atkinson, and their special speaker will be Kevin Yancey, and we got a couple more for you a little later on, but right now, the Carolina Boys Quartet, Can You Imagine?

That was the Collingsworth family doing a song called He Loves Me. He certainly does love you. Jesus loves you so much that he died on a cross to take your punishment away. We're guilty of sin. And you just think of one of the Ten Commandments, and you can tell that you're probably guilty of that commandment already. But Jesus said, I am the way, I am the truth and the life. No man cometh unto the Father except by me. Jesus Christ has already paid your price and your penalty. All you got to do is put your trust in him because he loves you. And we have another special event coming up for you, and that is tonight at the Carrick Camp, and they are going to be featuring a very special group called the Gospel Echoes Team, and that's the Living Hope Team. And they're going to be singing there tonight at 7 o'clock, doing a full concert. You'll really enjoy these guys, and they're great people. I've met them. I've sang on the same stage with them. They're great people. And we're going to play a song from the Gospel Echoes Team, Living Hope Team. And the song is called Sing Me There. So if you want to see them tonight at Carrick Camp, just drop in between Mildmay and Neustadt there at Carrick Camp. But right now, you're going to hear from the Gospel Echoes Team.

Welcome back to Front Porch Gospel Music. That was The Pains doing a song called Angels Step Back. And you know what? Angels, when our names are written down in the Lamb's Book of Life, when we give our hearts to Jesus Christ and he writes our name in that Lamb's Book of Life, the angels, they have a party because it's just like, whoa, yes, we got one more to come to heaven through Jesus Christ. And they have a celebration when you come to the Lord. So if you haven't done that today, you know what? You can have the angels have a celebration for you if you just give your heart to Jesus Christ and ask him to come in to be your personal Lord and Savior. Well, you're listening right here on 88.7 The River, and I am your host, Sandy McGregor. I'm here every Sunday morning from 8 to 8:30 and 9 to 9:30, and we're hoping you are enjoying the show, and you keep on listening and telling your friends and neighbors about us. 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I'm coming. The Guardians going to the promised land.

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You're listening right here on 88.7 The River, and I'm your host, Sandy McGregor, and we want to thank you for joining us for our first half of our show. That was Lauren Telly doing a song called Walls off her new album called Walls as well. Well, we have a song coming up from the Chapelaires. It's called You're Not In This Alone, and I just want to mention the Chapelaires and Phil, their lead singer. He's going through some health issues. He's in the hospital right now. The group has suspended their concerts for now, but they are trusting that God is going to come through and keep them traveling in ministry. And we're going to pray also for Phil, that you pray for him and that the Lord would touch him and touch his body and get him back into ministry as well. But we want to remind you that if you're going through something as well as the Chapelaires, that God is with you. God's peace and strength will be with you also, even when your problems persist. We're never alone when we know Christ. God is with us. And even in the midst of life's storms and troubles, we can turn to Him for the comfort and strength we need. God's promise is for you. He will never leave you. He will never forsake you. That's Hebrews 13:5. And we just pray that if you're going through something just like the Chapelaires are going through, that the Lord Jesus will walk there right beside you with you. We'll see you back here at 9 o'clock.

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1: For your Sunday, you should be looking at cloudy skies with showers and the risk of a thunderstorm this afternoon. The high could hit 17. Tonight, more showers, still the risk of a thunderstorm. The low could dip to 12. Tomorrow, expect clouds, a 40% chance of showers, and a high of 19.
2: We humans believe in barter, bribery, and bargaining, swapping, trading, compromising, and negotiating. God believes in giving.
3: What's in your heart is much more important than what's in your wallet. Pastor Ken Klaus describes the real riches that are yours in Christ. It's Archives August, today on the Lutheran Hour. I'm Mark Eicher, and today we revisit a classic message from Dr. Ken Klaus. Later, Lutheran Hour speaker Michael Ziegler and Dr. David Schmidt discuss how Jesus' parables help us to better understand who God is. Pastor Ken Klaus was Lutheran Hour speaker from 2002 to 2010. He was known for his storytelling and illustrations. Today's message was originally aired in August 2007. Now, here is Pastor Klaus.
2: Christ is risen. He is risen indeed. Because these words are true this day, every day, Christians give thanks for the redemption riches which are theirs in Jesus. We join with the hymn writer and say, let us all with gladsome voice praise the God of heaven, who to bid our hearts rejoice his own Son hath given. We acknowledge what he has done with the words, to this vale of tears he comes here to serve in sadness, that with him in heaven's fair homes we may reign in gladness. By faith, believers know, we are rich, for he was poor. Is not this a wonder? Therefore, praise God evermore, here, on earth, and yonder. Here, on earth, and yonder. Jesus is our riches, which are real. Amen. In an attempt to make sure his membership knew something about the faith they were professing, a pastor made it his practice to give a basic Bible knowledge test to anyone requesting membership at his church. Unfortunately, on the very morning such an interview was to take place, the pastor came down with the flu. Since his leaders had sat through a number of these interviews and they remembered most of the questions which their pastor normally asked, they decided to proceed pastorless with the process. One of the leaders asked the potential member, what part of the Bible do you like best? The man replied, the book of parables. Unfortunately, the leaders of the church didn't know there was no book of parables in the Bible. That's why, in ignorance, they asked the next logical question. And sir, can you tell us your favorite parable? The man hesitated, cleared his throat, and slowly began. My favorite parable is... And it came to pass in those days, an Amalekite went down from Jerusalem to Jericho and fell among thieves where the thorns grew up and choked the man. And the Samaritan went on into the wilderness for 40 days and 40 nights until he came upon Mary and Martha, who said, he stinketh, and he gave them 40 pieces of silver. And having stood in the fiery furnace, he got into his chariot and drove along stony ground, which brought forth 10,000-fold. This he did until he came across a man who said, why do your disciples eat on the Sabbath? Won't you come in and eat with me? But he answered the man not, for he had recently bought a field and taken a wife who was along the highways and the byways of Jerusalem. It was there, in that city where sinning was great, he met Queen Jezebel, who sat on the ledge of a window. To one of her servants he gave 10 talents, and to another he gave 5 talents, and to another servant he gave the command, throw her down. And the servant did as he had been ordered. And the servant threw the queen down 70 times 7. And the falling of that queen was great, and the fragments which they picked up from her falling filled 12 baskets full. Before I go any further in this message, I need to tell all the Lutheran Hour listeners that this nonsensical parable is not found in the Bible. Yes, there are a lot of words which sound like they come from the Bible, but nothing like that story appears in Holy Writ. You should also know that I'm not trying to poke fun at church leaders. I'm not. Over the years, I've met non-clergy men and women who knew the Bible far better than I. No, all I'm trying to say with that story is sometimes people may not know the Bible as well as they think they do. As proof, let me give you an example. Here are six commonly known statements which many people believe are found in Scripture. Can you tell me which one is not found in the Bible? Ready? Here we go. Statement number one. Cleanliness is next to godliness. Is that found in the Bible? How about number two? God helps those who help themselves. Here's three. Confession is good for the soul. Four. We are as prone to sin as sparks fly upward. Five reads, honesty is the best policy. The last of the expressions is, money is the root of all evil. Did you figure it out? Were you able to identify which of those common expressions is not found in the Bible? If you said none of these ideas is in God's inspired word, including the one about money being the root of all evil, you would have been right. The truth is, many of us don't know as much about the Bible as we think we do. That is especially the case when it comes to what God and our Savior had to say about money and stuff. Which is why I'd like to speak to you this morning about money and stuff. That's right, this message is about money and stuff and what Jesus had to say about them. I'm relatively sure that what I'm going to say isn't what you expect me to say. I'm relatively sure of that because I'm relatively sure you don't know what Jesus said about such things. In recent months, I've heard a great many TV and radio preachers use a big percentage of their airtime selling holy handkerchiefs, inspirational incense, anointing olive oil, and sacred soil taken from the streets of Jerusalem. Like a broken record, they repeatedly tell their listeners that if they send in a suggested donation, those supporters will receive the spiritual equivalent of a rabbit's foot, which they can use to compel God to give them money and stuff. There are other preachers who refuse to hand out such holy hardware. They tell their listeners to sow a seed offering and submit a substantial donation to support their ministry. Many do so, believing that such an act of devotion will obligate God to help them win the lottery, pull their business out of debt, give them true love, grant their children good dental checkups, and reward their bribery of the divinity with any other thing they might imagine. What foolishness! God has no need of our money and stuff. In the book of Psalms, God says, I have no need of a bull from your stall or of goats from your pens, for every animal of the forest is mine, and the creatures of the field are mine, the world is mine, and all that is in it. Do we need to bribe God to get his attention? St. Paul tells us, God did not spare his own son, but gave him up for all of us. How will he not also with him graciously give us all things? Jesus himself says, if you then who are evil know how to give good gifts to your children, how much more will the Heavenly Father give the Holy Spirit to those who ask him? Scripture is plain. God thinks differently. He works differently than we do. We operate under the principle, you scratch my back and I'll scratch yours. We believe in order to get something, you've got to give something. Bosses tell their employees, if you want a paycheck, you need to give a day's worth of work. Parents tell their children, if you expect an allowance, you've got to do your chores. Spouses inform their mates, we can go to visit your family for Thanksgiving, but only if we go to my family for Christmas. We humans believe in barter, bribery, and bargaining, swapping, trading, compromising, and negotiating. God believes in giving. When Adam and Eve sinned, God gave them his promise of a redeemer who would carry their sins. When Abraham was childless in his old age, God gave the patriarch a son. When the children of Israel were in slavery, God gave them a land flowing with milk and honey. When the world lay dying and dead in sin, when we were condemned, unloved, homeless, God sent forth his son, born of a woman, born under the law, to redeem those who were under the law, so that we might receive adoption as sons. The wages of sin is death, but the gift of God is eternal life, which comes to us through our Lord Jesus Christ. That's right. So we might not perish, God gave us a gift. so we might have everlasting life, God gave us the gift of his only son. The Lord doesn't need our money and stuff, but he does want us. He wants a faith response from those who have been delivered from the conviction and damnation of sin. For Jesus' substitution and sacrifice, God wants our hearts, our worship, our thanks. If you doubt me, listen to Jesus. He said it clearly when he spoke to a woman by the side of a Samaritan well. The hour is coming, and is now here, when the true worshipers will worship the Father in spirit and truth, for the Father is seeking such people to worship him. God is spirit, and those who worship him must worship in spirit and truth. Sadly, humans who make it a regular practice to lie to themselves think Jesus must be doing the same when he says, God wants your soul, not your stuff. Now, don't get all upset when I say we lie to ourselves. We do. For example, if you ask someone, what is more important, your family or your job? Those individuals will, almost without hesitation, reply, family. But the truth is, most people seem to work harder at their jobs, seem to care more about their jobs, and derive greater pride from their jobs than they do their families. You tell me, which is more important? Ask a person what is a higher priority, reading the Bible or watching TV. Although most religious people will say reading the Bible is more important, that's probably not where they put their time. Inquire of any random audience, what is more important, your soul or your stuff? They'll readily reply, my soul. That's what they say. But how many of those folks who dedicate endless time and resources to fixing up their houses will spend a half a minute thinking about their eternal home? You see what I'm saying? We lie to ourselves about the importance of money and stuff. Lying about our priorities is a human habit which Jesus says can be pretty dangerous. That's the point Jesus tried to make to a fellow whose story is told in the 14th chapter of the Gospel of Luke. The chapter begins with the Savior speaking to his followers about hypocrisy, hell, and how to be a witnessing disciple. That's when somebody from the crowd called out a request. Well, not a request, really. The man made a demand. He said, Teacher, get my brother to divide my inheritance with me. Sounds like a reasonable appeal, doesn't it? Of course it does. But let me ask, do you hear, in anything the man says, any expression of grief, any bit of mourning at the death of his parents? Do you hear him asking about their eternal destinies or how he might be sure he can get to heaven when it's time to die? Do you hear the man express any concern of how the sad news of their parents' passing might be affecting his brother? None of those thoughts, those feelings, are there, are they? They're not there because the man was sick, having contracted a terminal case of affluenza, where his heart and mind were centered on, controlled, and commanded by a desire to get his share of the money and stuff he felt was coming to him. The unnamed man wanted his money and stuff. Indeed, he probably would like to have been given a bit more than the money and stuff which law said would be coming to him. The man wanted his money and stuff, and he wanted Jesus to give the command to dole out the money and distribute the stuff. And that's when Jesus told the story. If you're among those who think Jesus never talked about money and stuff, you need to hear the story, which has come to be known as the parable of the rich fool. The main character of the story is called a fool not because he was a stupid man. Indeed, he had made a success of himself by making some pretty shrewd moves. A first-rate farmer, the man had bought the right seed and had planted that seed at the right moment. He had fertilized when his fields needed to be fertilized. If they had had pesticides, fungicides, and weed killers back then, he would have applied them at the right time as well. The man sold his crop when the market was at its highest and had bought land when it was at its lowest. The man was good at what he did, and because he was good, he had a lot of money and stuff. Sure, his crops had been blessed by rain, and he had been given a suitable number of sunny days, but he didn't worry much about those variables. The man's confidence was in himself, his wisdom, his consistent and successful accomplishments, the money he had managed to accumulate, the stuff he had stored in his barns. Confident in himself, the man had no reason to think things would ever be different. But, at least according to the story Jesus told, things got different. The year finally came when the man wasn't going to bring in a good crop. He was going to be blessed with a bumper crop, a once-in-a-lifetime crop, the kind of crop that other farmers could only dream of. Doing some mental calculations, the first-class farmer realized he had too much crop and too little storage. Being the shrewd businessman that he was, the farmer realized, well, I've got a problem here, but it's the kind of good problem which is easily fixed. He said, I'm going to tear down my small barns and build bigger barns, barns big enough to store all my grain, my goods, my stuff. Then when everything is done, I'm going to say to myself, congratulations, self. You've all the money and all the stuff you're ever going to need. It's time to kick back, relax, to eat, to drink, and be merry. Now, if this was a made-up fairy tale, an animated cartoon, the man's story would have ended with the words scrolling across the screen, that's what he did, and he lived happily ever after. But this story isn't a fairy tale, and the man didn't live happily or unhappily ever after. Jesus finished the story of the rich fool and made his point about money and stuff with this ending. God said to the first great farmer, fool, this night your soul is required of you, and the things you have prepared, whose will they be? The man wasn't a fool because he was smart or because he was rich. He was a fool because he thought being smart, making money, and getting stuff was the beginning, middle, and end of life. It's a thought which sounds great until death, like a wet blanket, shuts it down. Of course, you might say, Pastor, that's a story, a parable. You and I both know things don't actually happen that way. Really? Several years ago, construction workers were laying a foundation for a building outside the ancient city of Pompeii. There they found the corpse of a woman who appears to have been overcome by the rain of ash which fell from the eruption of Mount Vesuvius in 79 AD. In the woman's skeletal hands were jewels, perfectly preserved gems. She still held on to the jewels when death grabbed hold of her. She learned the time will come when money and stuff doesn't do the job. Was Jesus' parable a mere story? Years ago, I read a narrative told by the chief accountant of one of the wealthiest men who ever lived, John D. Rockefeller Sr. Mr. Rockefeller was a very smart, shrewd fellow. You can get some idea of his attitude toward money and stuff from a little anecdote which is supposed to have happened. When someone asked him, how much money is enough money? John D. is said to have replied, just a little bit more. Well, this rich Rockefeller fellow, like all of us, eventually passed away. As his vast estate was being settled, someone inquired of his accountant, just how much did he leave behind? Without a moment's hesitation, the accountant answered, everything. That you are someday going to leave everything behind, including your money and stuff, is a truth which cannot be denied. That's why Jesus wants you to know that having money and stuff is okay as long as it doesn't displace God from your heart. That's right, there's nothing wrong with stuff. But don't, not for a moment, think that being rich in money and stuff can be a suitable substitute for being rich in your relationship with the Savior. Don't delude yourself into thinking that whatever you have accumulated here will be with you in heaven or hell. Don't lie to yourself as did the rich fool. Money, my friends, is not the root of all evil. Love of money, love of stuff, love of anything which displaces God, which overshadows the Savior, which overpowers His grace, which overrides His plans and His life-giving intentions for you, is the root, trunk, branches, and leaves of all evil. If you doubt me, read the scripture. Look at your neighbors. Watch tonight's evening news. Take a close look at the rich, the powerful, the famous, and ask, do these who possess everything the world can offer possess anything of permanence? Who can argue that on the day of judgment, fame and fortune, influence and affluence will be forgotten, and having Jesus as your Savior will be everything? This Lord's Day, the Holy Spirit calls you away from the sinful folly of following money, stuff, anything which says it can substitute, supplant, and supersede the Savior from any lifestyle which says God is deserving of your leftovers. Today, the Holy Spirit encourages you to look at Bethlehem's lowly manger, Calvary's bloodied cross, and the Savior's empty grave. Behold, and believe on God's Son, who took your place under the law so you might have a place in heaven, who resisted Satan's temptations so you might be given divine redemption, who died so you might live, who lives so you might never die. By the Holy Spirit's power, be given faith in Jesus Christ, God's great gift, your gracious Redeemer. This is the truth of Scripture. That is the message of the Lutheran Hour. Having Jesus as your Savior, as your Redeemer, is real riches indeed. Amen.
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4: Thank you, Mark. I am visiting once more with my good friend and teacher, Dr. David Schmidt. Thanks for being here, David.
5: Oh, thank you for inviting me.
4: I've heard it taught that there are two branches or two kinds of teachings in general that Jesus has for us. One is the work of God, the kingdom of God, and then the other category would be our response to God's work.
5: Yeah, that's a distinction that Klaus Westermann made with the parables, and a distinction that Jim Veltz also made with them, right? You have kingdom parables, and I think he calls them piety parables, or, you know, parables about our human response to God's work.
4: This parable, though, is pretty clearly our response parable. Would you agree with that, the one that we just heard today?
5: Yes, I would, but I do think God's actions are always present, right? And our response is a response to God's action. The last time we did the one with the persistent widow and the unjust judge, right? And so it's a piety parable in that it's about our action of prayer, but our action of prayer is based on our understanding of God and his actions toward us. And so this one, too, is about our actions in regard to wealth. But I think it also has to do with God's actions toward us.
4: Even though we can think of these as two different categories, they're never separated.
5: They're never separated. It's just the emphasis.
4: Why do we have these two categories? And how does this fit with the rest of the narrative of Scripture, the teaching of Scripture, that there's God's action and our response?
5: I mean, God created all things. God has redeemed all things in Christ, and God is bringing all things to their resolution in the new creation. And God is the worker of all things. And so part of the work of Jesus in preaching on parables was to open our eyes to understand who this God is. But once you understand who this God is, you begin to see how that God is using your life, what he's doing for you and what he's doing through you for others in the world. And so I think we're always going to have those two aspects related when you're talking about the spiritual life, because it's a relationship with God and a relationship with others.
4: What is the error that we could fall into if we only focus on God's work and not our response?
5: We will end up having a wonderful, deep, rich, beautiful relationship with a God who loves us and cares for us, but we won't know what to do in this world. We don't have any understanding of our life as God has designed it, our vocations, the things he's called us to do, the ways in which we'd have us treat one another, because it's all about this experience of God's relationship with us through Christ.
4: Well, let's talk about the other error. If we only were to focus or primarily focus on our response, our work, what's the error there?
5: So we will be extremely active, extremely busy. We will be doing all of these wonderful things for the kingdom, but we will be so spiritually exhausted and wonder if God even notices me.
4: Yeah, and you get a picture of God kind of like that unjust judge that we talked about, who's aloof, doesn't really care, and maybe we'll do something if we bug him enough, but he's not a loving, watchful father. So Jesus gives these parables and the teaching is going to meet our need, whatever we need.
5: Right. And in this particular case, the guy forgot he had a soul. And then God comes in at the very end. He's like, oh, tonight, your soul, my soul, I've got all this other stuff. What are you talking about, my soul? Your soul is required of you. Right. And who's going to get all that stuff?
4: Don't forget you have a soul.
5: Right. Yes.
4: Yeah. And you've got stuff to do good things with.
5: Correct.
4: And don't forget that either.
5: Right.
4: Amen.

0: Your kingdom, O God, is my glorious treasure, sung by the Christus Chorus of Concordia University, St. Paul, Minnesota. Now Dr. Ziegler leads us in praying the Lord's Prayer.
1: Lord Jesus, remember us in your kingdom and teach us to pray. Our Father who art in heaven, hallowed be thy name. Thy kingdom come, thy will be done on earth as it is in heaven. Give us this day our daily bread, and forgive us our trespasses, as we forgive those who trespass against us. And lead us not into temptation, but deliver us from evil. For thine is the kingdom and the power and the glory forever and ever. Amen. Receive the blessing of the Lord. The Lord bless you and keep you. The Lord make his face shine on you and be gracious to you. The Lord look upon you with his favor and give you peace. Amen.
0: Jesus is the priceless treasure we do not deserve and cannot earn. 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I'm Mark Eicher. 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

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And if this is new to you, welcome to the show. And if you've already been here, I just ask you to tell your friends and neighbors about us, because there's not too many radio stations that play gospel music every Sunday morning. We are so happy that they have allowed us to do that here on 88.7 The River. I'm your host, Sandy McGregor, and that was the Gaither Gospel Series. I think it was the Blackwoods doing a song called Live Right, Die Right. Well, we want to do that. We want to live right, and we want to die knowing that we are going to heaven. And we hope that you are knowing that you are going to heaven by accepting Jesus Christ, who said, "I am the way, the truth, and the life. No one can come to the Father except by me," meaning Jesus. Up next, we have the Hunters, Every Time I Say Yes to You, and then the Freemans, Unwanted Crown.

Welcome back to Front Porch Gospel Music. I am your host, Sandy McGregor. That was the Masters Four doing a song called Water from The Rock, a Canadian group. And speaking of a Canadian group, we have a big event happening tonight. And if you want to drive a little bit, or if you're in that area, if you're listening online, you don't want to miss this concert, because it is former Torchman members who don't sing together anymore, but are coming together for one-time-only concert. And it features Mike Moran, the original member of the Torchmen, and Dave Randall, who sang lead, and myself, Sandy McGregor, who sang tenor with these guys. And we sang together for quite a few years. But we are putting together a concert with former Torchmen members, and we're calling ourselves the Embers Trio. Yeah, it's going to be a great concert tonight at 6:30 at 310 Scott Street in St. Catharines. The doors open at 5:30. And they're going to have pie, coffee available, and the auditorium doors open at 6 p.m. And the concert starts at 6:30. And that's at Glenridge Bible Church, 310 Scott Street, St. Catharines, a once-in-a-lifetime final concert by former Torchmen members. And we're calling ourselves the Embers Trio. So if you're in that area or know someone that's in that area, give them a call, because it's a once-in-a-lifetime opportunity to see these former members of the Torchmen. And speaking of that, we have a song coming up by, I'm going to say, the Embers, because the three members singing in this particular group, in this particular song, and I believe this song was actually written by David Randall. And it's called Where There's His Will, There's a Way. So if you want to see the Embers tonight in St. Catharines, just they're at 310 Scott Street in St. Catharines at the Glenridge Bible Chapel tonight. One time only. Here they are doing a song.

That was the Ball Brothers. Every day, every hour. Will we really need Jesus to be with us every day, every minute of the day, every hour? And he will. He will be with us. It's not like it's some person walking beside us. It's God's Spirit is in us if we put our trust in him. And he speaks to us every Spirit is in us if we put our trust in him. And he speaks to us every day, every hour, every minute of the day. Greg Laurie.

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We hope you haven't just tuned in. We hope you've been listening, but reminding you that we are here every Sunday morning from 8 to 8:30 and 9 to 9:30 to kick off your Sunday morning, or maybe put a nice end on your weekend. We'd love to do that for you and maybe give you a good start for your week this week. And we hope you've enjoyed our show. That was Jeff Tolbert and Primitive Road doing a song called More Precious Than Gold. And we hope that you have a great week, and we hope you remember to draw close to the Lord, because he will draw close to you. As John Lee reminds us, God's got this. God bless.

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1: For your Sunday, you should be looking at cloudy skies with showers and the risk of a thunderstorm this afternoon. The high could hit 17. Tonight, more showers, still the risk of a thunderstorm. The low could dip to 12. Tomorrow, expect clouds, a 40% chance of showers, and a high of 19.
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4: Good morning. Good morning. I welcome everyone. I have the privilege of sharing the announcements with you this morning. And today our theme is string beans. And I was going to pick some up at the market, and then I realized nobody in my family likes beans, and so I did not. So we don't have beans, but we all are familiar with the beans. Next week, we will be using the summer invention of mosquitoes to talk about praying in hard times. And I think Susan had suggested perhaps we could have the buzzing of a mosquito going around, but she didn't want to volunteer to be the mosquito, I didn't think. So we will see what mosquitoes bring us next week. As we seek to align ourselves with the work of truth and reconciliation in the United Church of Canada, we practice land acknowledgements as one way to make ourselves aware of our relationships with Canada's Indigenous people. We know that we gather on the land of five peoples, one of whom is the Pitun. The Pitun got their name from the French word meaning tobacco because they were tobacco growers. They are an Iroquoian woodland people who call themselves the Teonantati and were absorbed into the Wendat people quite early in the colonial era. At one time, the Pitun lived and farmed on the Niagara Escarpment east of Georgian Bay. We remember them with honor as we live on this land. So I wonder this morning, how many people are anticipating fruit of your gardens, fruits and vegetables? How many people are waiting on those to come, or they're starting to come on now? Right? It's pretty exciting, isn't it? And I think if you ask everybody, everybody has a favorite that, like, this is summer, right? In my family, it's often the first toasted tomato sandwich or the first sweet corn. Kind of now it's summer, but for some people, it's beans or it's carrots or whatever cucumbers it might be for you. So we all know that anticipation of the garden, and we all expect that the rhythm will continue to flow. When my daughter was maybe 12, as part of her homeschool, she decided to plant a container garden, so plant some vegetables in pots, because where we were up north, it was mostly granite underneath our feet. And so she set out her pots, and she filled each one, and she labeled it. And every morning for homeschool, she'd go out and she'd write down if anything has changed. Like, these were her babies. And she had them in containers on a patio table that we had set in the middle of the yard. So she looked after their water needs and so on. Our backyard was fenced and it was large. And so during the summertime, our dogs liked to stay outside. We had a big back porch so they could go under the trees. They could come into the porch for shelter. So all summer long, she grew her vegetables. The dogs ran around the vegetables. Nothing happened. And why would it? But I came out one morning and I stepped into the porch, and my daughter's entire container garden, every terracotta pot, had been brought into the porch and dropped on the porch floor. So there was broken crockery, the plants were pulled out of the pots. If there were plants, there was soil everywhere. How did this happen? Our German Shepherd did it. She took it upon herself to somehow pull down all of those pots, carry them to the porch, because when she saw that I found her handiwork, she was so excited and ran back and forth to the table to see if there was anything else for her to have. And as you can imagine, that was a huge disappointment for my child, who had waited and expected that if we plant, the gift is going to come to us in return. And so we often think of that as a way of thinking, you know, anything can happen. The rhythm might change it might not happen. And so in that way, think about our gratitude, right? Thank goodness my beans made it to harvest this year. Not darn it, beans, you finally got green, right? So just encouraging you to think about that today as we talk a little bit more about green beans of all things. Let us sing now our prayer for illumination as it is found in your bulletin.

0: Our reading today is from Paul's letter to the Colossians at chapter 3, verses 12 to 17. Therefore, as God's chosen people, holy and dearly loved, clothe yourselves with compassion, kindness, humility, gentleness, patience. Bear with one another and forgive one another if any of you has a grievance against someone. Forgive as the Lord forgave you. And over all of these virtues, put on love, which binds them all together in perfect unity. Let the peace of Christ rule in your hearts, since as members of one body you were called to peace. And be thankful. Let the message of Christ dwell among you richly, as you teach and you admonish one another with all wisdom through psalms, hymns, and songs of the Spirit, singing to God with gratitude in your hearts. And whatever you do, whether in word or deed, do it all in the name of Lord Jesus, giving thanks to God the Father through him. These words are offered as wisdom for your journey.
1: May we walk together.

0: Sometimes I watch videos online by a fellow whose name is Sydney Raz. That's his screen name. And Sydney makes videos, and his videos always start with the same sentence. He says, "Here's something I didn't know until I was in my 30s. And then he proceeds to share some miraculous news about products that we have, say, sitting in your kitchen junk drawer, and you really don't know what that thing is for, but you've kept it for 50 years, right? So this is what Sydney does. He enlightens you about simple things in life by saying, here's something I didn't know until I was in my 30s. I usually promptly forget them, but a couple I do remember. One is that if you need to dry your sneakers in the dryer, and you know how noisy that is, right? You tie your sneaker laces together and you hang them out of the dryer and shut the door so your sneakers get the benefit of all the heat, but they don't tumble in the dryer, okay? So that was a good one. This I didn't know. I noticed some toasters now will say lighter or darker, but you know toasters that have the numbers on them? Did you know those numbers were the minutes? Those are how long that it toasts. I thought it was just like light to dark. But if you put it on 3, that's a 3-minute toast. So now you know. And this one I don't remember exactly how it works, but if you are someone who has trouble with your zippers staying in place, apparently most zippers have a locking mechanism. There's a way in that you can leave the fly part so that your fly stays closed. So you'll have to dig a little deeper if that is important to your lifestyle. which all of this, thinking about Sydney, because I had been brought to mind the phrase, "I was today years old when I found out that." So that's what he's playing on, right? I was today years old. So for me, this was sort of like I was last week years old when I found out that string beans are not some exotic cultivar of beans. For some reason, string beans seem to me that they must be something special. I was thinking along the lines, my grandfather and then my uncle always planted scarlet runner beans that ran up the windlass, right? So I was thinking, oh, string beans must be something like that. And it turns out I learned that string beans are just plain old green beans, right? That's all string beans are. They're green beans, yellow beans, right? Those are string beans. That's what they're called. It's apparently, and I don't want to age anybody, but apparently it's the old-fashioned name is string beans. And green beans is what used, because I was thinking they had to be these long, stringy beans or something. No, just green beans. The kind grown in most vegetable gardens, the kind I remember picking under duress as a child due to the mosquitoes in the garden, and we're going to talk about them next week. And further duress because, ew, I don't do beans, right? I've never liked beans. I didn't like green beans. I didn't like yellow beans. And that's just the way it is. But my sisters and I had to eat them, right? I mean, we didn't have a choice about that in our household. And we have a particular memory of it being the worst when we had to eat the woody beans. And do you know what I mean by that? You know the beans you forgot to pick? And they stayed on until they've gotten so lumpy and the inside, right? And they were just like eating a stick. So we always called those the woody beans. And none of us really enjoy a woody yellow bean to this day. But there we have it. And our theme this week then, being string beans, I found out that they are indeed the self-same garden green beans. And I have tried to be a grown-up about eating them. I've tried to model this for my child with some success, but please don't feed me lima beans. That's the limit there. But if we think about those green beans then, right? We all know these green beans, right? We grew up in agricultural communities, many of us, and that has just been part of who we are. They're a summer highlight. For some people, right? Those first green beans, even just eat them raw when you pick them in the garden. Pick one, eat one, right? And before the beans are there for us, there's the planting of the seed. And how many people as a school project, the seed you planted was probably a bean seed, right? We start with 2 pieces of damp paper towel. I saw Nancy Mouth paper towel. And we put a seed in between the damp paper towel and we watch it. And the great thing about beans is they sprout quickly, right? So they've got a nice big seed for kids to visualize, not like celery seeds, and they sprout. And then you would plant them. And you could see that first stem emerge and that first pair of primary leaves. And I don't know if I ever remembered to water beyond that point, but I do remember that. Harvesting green beans is also an ongoing task. The delicious irony is that the more you pick, the more they set, right? The more you pick, the more they set, the more they grow. Unlike onions or carrots, when you pick the one, it's done, right? Another one doesn't fill in. I've included in your bulletin the poem by Mary Oliver that she wrote about beans. And Oliver reminds us that when we are picking beans, we rarely think about their willingness for the pot, for the fire. And I don't think I've ever thought that while picking green beans. I've thought a lot of things, but not, hey, these beans are giving themselves to me to continue my life, their willingness for the pot. Be thankful, says Paul in his letter. He says to the Christian community, be thankful. And I think we all understand the directive to be thankful, right? You might feel a little off to be praising God for the harvest in August when we are so used to our Thanksgiving and harvest home season. But we do know what it's like to give Thanksgiving throughout the year, to receive thankfully, and to remember that our world is full of gifts, large and small. And note, when Paul tells us that being thankful bears fruit, right? Being thankful bears fruit. The fruits, the harvest of thankfulness, he says, is the peace of Christ to which we are called. When we nurture a heart of gratitude, we may feel positive emotion or energy or vibes or whatever that is for you. And we know that when we nurture a heart of gratitude, we can feel more alive in ourselves. When we nurture a heart of gratitude that is compassionate to ourselves, we can be more compassionate to others, right? We can be kind to creation. We even sleep better that way. And so we should let our prayers of thanksgiving overflow. We honor the gifts we receive when we say thank you. But gratitude doesn't end just with saying thanks. What comes to us as followers of Jesus, to whom Paul is writing today, what comes to us as our task after Thanksgiving? And that is that we have a responsibility to keep the gifts in motion, to give back or to give forward when we have received. Thanksgiving is something that we do. It is a gift that asks something of us. And I want you to consider the words of the author Robin Wall Kimmerer. And Kimmerer is the writer of the book Braiding Sweetgrass, and I admit I have only read part of it. I've been renewing it for a little while. But I did want to share these words because she writes so movingly about the idea of reciprocity, right? About thankfulness and giving again. She writes, in the teachings of my Potawatomi ancestors, responsibilities and gifts are understood as two sides of the same coin. The possession of a gift is coupled with a duty to use it for the benefit of all. A thrush is given the gift of song, and so has a responsibility to greet the day with music. Salmon have the gift of travel, so they accept the duty of carrying food upriver. So when we ask ourselves, what is our responsibility to the earth, we are also asking, what is our gift? What is her gift? And I find that such a meaningful way. If you have the gift of song, you are to give it. When we accept the gift of the string bean, there's a delightful invention of summer, we have a responsibility to offer our gift into the world. Our first response is heartfelt thanksgiving. From there, we keep the gift in motion by offering the unique gift that we are to the world that no one else is going to offer if we don't do that. Some of you might remember the Sunday school song about the magic penny. Do you remember the song about the magic penny? Yeah, I'm looking at Nancy because she's our one who usually... The magic penny. So I don't think it's fair. I said that, you know, when God gave me gifts, God gave me a memory that remembers everything in songs, but did not give me the gift of song. And that seems uneven. But love is something if you give it away, give it away, give it away. Does that sound familiar? Yeah, love is something if you give it away, you end up having more, right? The verse about the magic penny, it's just like a magic penny. Hold it tight and you won't have any. Lend it, spend it, and you'll have so many, they'll roll all over the floor, right? So love is something if you give it away, give it away, give it away. Oh, and that's another song. Love is something if you give it away, you end up having more. And imagine all the gifts that are circulating in this space right here and right now. And if you have trouble thinking of something of your own as a gift, think about the gift of someone else you know. Just to navigate, to begin, to initiate that idea that we are all gifts that God has given to this church and this community. We are all gifts that can be set in motion so that the gifts roll all over the floor. When we consider and we value our time, our talents, our building space, our staff, our finances, our skills, we find that we have so many things we could offer to the pot, right? Like the beans offering themselves to the pot, to the fire. We can be picked because we can grow more, right? And if you're sitting there thinking, yeah, I'm more of one of those woody beans, right? Past my prime, there's still some good eating to be had, right? When we take up the offerings of our gifts that God has given into the world. And as I said last week, this series for the summer brings with it some spiritual practices, some prayer practices, however you like to come to that. And the breath prayer for this week is in your bulletin. And the breath prayer for this week is a divine voice sings through all creation. So if you didn't have the opportunity last week, maybe give it a try this week just to breathe in as you think or say the words and breathe out for the second half. Now, what I want to do now is a practice that Janet McLean calls taking up the offerings. And that's not just handing around the plate or the basket. And this is a bit of a quiet exercise for us to do at home. And I know that everyone is different. There are people for whom quiet, silent prayer and meditation come easily or come willingly for you. There are others for whom that's really difficult. As a child, I used to get grounded for not being quiet and not staying still, right? So those two things are not really my strength. So if you're like me, that's a little harder. I'm going to encourage you just to try to push yourself a little bit. So I'm going to share this with you, but it's something that you can do throughout the week when you're having a coffee in the morning, if you're out in the garden admiring your string beans ready for picking. And so I'm going to ask you to partake, and this might feel a little vulnerable for some folks, and I recognize that, but do it to your comfort level. There's nothing too exciting. You don't have to get up. You don't have to move. What is suggested is that you figure out for you what a gesture of thanks would look like. So I was thinking for me, it might be if I was sitting down, my hands on my knees with my palms open, right? That to me feels like a way to receive a gift, okay? So So think about that, and you can come to what works naturally for you. And what I'm going to invite you to do right now is I'm not going to ask you to be silent for 5 minutes, but I'm going to just ask you to let me walk you through what this might feel like if you wanted to take the time on your own. So if you are comfortable, I invite you to close your eyes and to find a position for your body that you feel you can receive the gifts around you. We're just going to take a moment and we're going to breathe in and out. Now I want you to allow gifts to come to your heart. Things that you think of as a gift. And as a gift arrives, breathe in your thanks like this. The tree that gave shade to me. Breathe in the thanks and let the thought of the tree go. Return to silence and receive another gift. The gift of what you ate for breakfast. Breathe in the thanks, and then let it go. The gift of fresh air coming through our windows. Breathe in thanks, and let it go. Allow other gifts to come to your heart. Delight in other inventions of summer. Accept all gifts that arise, even the ones that may not initially feel like a gift. Accept each gift and let it go with gratitude. When your time has passed, however long you decide, you're going to ask yourself a question. So I'd like you to take a few breaths and come back to us in the room. And as you come back from a place of receiving gifts and reflecting on gratitude, I want you to ask yourself, what is the gift I will give today that changes the world a little bit? What is the gift I will give today that changes the world a little bit? And if that's a hard question, maybe reframe it. What is the gift I will give today that makes someone else's day a little better? And as you go into this day and into this week, and as you're thinking about those string beans that give so much, I want you to notice the times when you are offering a gift to the world or when you are receiving a gift. It is in this way that we keep the gifts flowing. Thanks be to God. Amen. As we come to our prayers together today, I guess it's the title of this prayer I thought was quite lovely. It is a prayer of gratitude for the day so far. So a prayer of gratitude for the day so far. Let us pray. God of this day and yesterday, we name in our hearts all that unfolded, the moments seen and unseen, the work, the rest, the conversations, and we remember to you now. We give thanks for small kindnesses, for beauty glimpsed, for strength we did not know we had. Listen to our heartfelt thanksgiving for these things. For what is unfinished, or heavy, or uncertain, we place it in your care now. For the concerns of our community, our community of faith, our world. Use the willingness of our hands to help. Let us ask, what is the gift I will give today to change the world a little bit? God, receive our willingness, our hopes, our lives as they are. Stay with us in what remains of this day and shape us gently in your grace. Hear us as we pray together,
1: saying, Our Father, who art in heaven, hallowed be thy name. Thy kingdom come, thy will be done on earth as it is in heaven. Give us this day our daily bread, and forgiving us our trespasses, as we forgive those who trespass against us. And lead us not into temptation, but deliver us from evil. For thine is the kingdom, the power, and the glory, forever and ever. Amen.
0: As you go from this place, may you receive what is given in the small harvest of your days, in what is enough, in what is shared, and may you recognize the gift.
1: And as we have received, we will also return blessing to the earth, to one another, and to the giver of all good things.
0: And the people said,
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0: Radio, the River's weekly dive into the worlds of professional wrestling and mixed martial arts. Here's Eric McLeod and Chris Holden, two guys who know way too much about this stuff.
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2: Crewson Insurance. 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I'm Eric McLeod.
3: I'm Chris Holden.
2: And you are listening to Low Blow Radio on 88.7 The River, local radio at its best. The show where we discuss everything going on in the world of professional wrestling and mixed martial arts. Kickoff in the MMA world here once again. The UFC pay-per-view from the weekend. They were in Philadelphia. Philadelphia freedom. UFC. That's right. It was a pretty good card. It was, I think there were 8 finishes on the whole between prelims and main card. So that's always makes for an entertaining night. Unfortunately, the 2 main events ended up going to decisions and not very exciting decision matches, but we'll roll through the discussions of those and this whole UFC 330 card. What was your overall take from this one?
3: Sadly, the way that it ended, right, with 2 25-minute decisions, so you for an hour of watching that last 2 main event fights, which you hope are going to be the most exciting, and then a little bit underperforming versus what else we've seen on the card with some spectacular knockouts and some really high-octane fights.
2: Definitely.
3: Not to take away from the Makhachev-Gary fight, though, which was 25 minutes of Islam Makhachev defending his welterweight championship against the number one contender in that division, who's much bigger than him, younger than him, and, yeah, it was a interesting bout to watch.
2: It certainly was. There was a lot of those variables going into this one for Islam Makhachev, the undefeated streak as well going into this, and title defense as well for the newly won welterweight championship. So a lot of interesting variables going into what was going to happen in this fight. Seeing the size difference, especially once they got into the octagon, was very noticeable for height and in range for Ian Gary. And he seemed to be able to utilize some of that in some moments, but for a majority of this fight, it was just Islam Makhachev utilizing his typical Islam Makhachev game plan. Had some probably landed the only one big devastating strike, which was that head kick that didn't necessarily stop Gary, but dropped him a little bit. It was probably the biggest shot landed in the whole match, opposed from just like a few little punches, jabs, elbows here and there. Gary landed some kicks later on, taking probably the third round, I'd say, by the time he finally got a little bit more aggressive with his game plan and stuff like that too. But yeah, for the kind of more defensive point-based Ian Gary that we'd seen leading up to this matchup for him to earn this number one contendership spot, I don't know if it was the too much respect for Islam, too much not, you know, defensive game planning and not offensive game planning, why we just saw such a sort of odd game plan from Ian Gary in this.
3: I think that makes, yeah, that's a good way to look at it. But if he had been more proactive with trying to use the size advantage that he has,
2: yeah,
3: it maybe does change things up, because maybe now you're putting Makhachev more on that back foot. Not that I don't think he could have defended against stuff still, but at least you're giving yourself that best opportunity to get something across and going. It felt like Makhachev, it was very dominant. It was very controlling. It just wasn't as easy for him to pull off the takedowns and pull off the pulling downs to the mat that we've seen him do before.
2: Yeah, he had quite a kind of got stuck with the size of Ian Gary, where he would have him positionally dominated, but not in a full, like, sort of controlling position as well, too, just because of how big he was, not able to kind of wrap all the way around with wrist control as well, too. So having to utilize other sort of things to keep position on the ground or on the feet and in those type of places. But it led to a lot of just sort of stalling and sort of stalemating each other in those sort of moments, too, where Gary was just very defensive, not offensive in those moments, but defending enough that Islam wasn't getting enough off either, but was in the dominant kind of control position. And those that seemed to just sort of be the story of the whole fight. I remember constantly in the commentary, Joe Rogan just calling for more kicks from Ian Gary, because, again, even if you know you're at a detriment of this guy constantly taking you down, he was doing a good job of getting himself back up. And the more kicks you land, the more inevitable even if he's blocking them or checking those kicks, there's still going to be a wear and tear factor as the fight goes on. And I think there was certainly, obviously, the showing of wear and tear on Islam Makhachev from some of the strikes that Gary was landing. But whether it was just like going for the hug at the start of the fifth round or the like little moments of just sort of, you know, the fist bumps afterwards or little just too much respect of the champ in these moments where, again, you're in a fight. You're both in there to take each other's heads off. You can save the respect for afterwards. Sure. No one's taking anything against you if the fact that you're in there with control of your emotions in the sense that you need that aggression to prove what you're doing in there. And there were just moments that I think Gary could have been a lot more active and a lot more, you know, utilizing his tools in this fight where he just sort of didn't at certain points. And it seemed very surprising.
3: Didn't do it enough. I mean, by the end of the fight, to look at both guys when they're in close up on the camera.
2: Yeah.
3: Only one of them looked like they'd been in a fight, and it wasn't the loser. Mm-hmm. Like, Makhachev was beaten up. He had a lot of scratches on his face. He had a lot of bruising. I couldn't see that on Gary.
2: Yeah.
3: It was because of I think he won with the dominance and the utilization of his skill set. It just didn't look as easy for him to do it as usual. Total strikes in the fight. Islam lands 78 of 114. Gary did outstrike him, 89 out of 141. He threw more and he landed more. Percentage, missed 5% more, right? But
2: yeah,
3: he was busier in that respect. He just didn't land him. Even on significant strikes, landed 29 of 65 attempted significant strikes. Up against literally 50%, 22 of 45 for Islam. It's the takedowns is where Gary didn't go for any takedowns.
2: No.
3: Islam hit 7 of 15.
2: Yeah.
3: So he's just under even half of his takedown attempts, which is not what you expect to see with one of the Dazakhstani wrestlers usually. Their takedowns are 10 out of 10.
2: Yeah.
3: And they barely miss any, right? So great performance. At the end of the day, we've talked about this a lot since. This is still a man that has come up from the lower weight class because he cleaned out his competitors there.
2: Yeah.
3: And has stepped up into a world of bigger guys, mm-hmm. knowing he was going to be outsized and saying, well, I think I can outskill you though still.
2: Mm-hmm.
3: And so far, so good.
2: Yeah, I think that was certainly the circumstance to take after this factor, even though it maybe wasn't the most exciting fight. And we've had that. I mean, even the Jack Della Molina one wasn't necessarily, if you look back on it, it was more just the fact of, wow, look at what the light heavyweight champ is doing to the welterweight champ right now.
3: Yeah.
2: We haven't seen this type of movement in quite a while, and it's very fascinating to see. And then now to see him also now defending that title, it just opens up the opportunity now of doing that MMA math and that sort of landscape looking at whoever else is in the peripherals of coming up. Obviously, a lot of chatter for Michael Morales. You got Carlos Pratza sitting in the number one or number two spot as well, too. Who did lose to Gary. You got, again, a good game plan and a good stand-up game from Michael Morata as well, if you're going to go that route. But I just don't see anyone specifically with that wrestling sort of offense that maybe they could bring something different to this matchup, other than maybe a Rachmaninoff, but it depends on if he's, you know, able to get over this knee injury or not.
3: Yeah. I mean, it would be interesting to see him tested by somebody that isn't just going to be trying to stand and bang.
2: Yeah.
3: And that would actually be able to handle the wrestling a little bit better.
2: But, or is it someone who's going to be a little bit more aggressive, but has enough at least wrestling defense to get themselves back on the feet, or to be aggressive enough knowing that every fight starts on the feet and Islam still has to take you down. If you can land some good kicks, some good strikes, there is some way of slowing him down, whether it is, low kicks, body kicks that wear the arms out so that you're not able to hold and take down as much too. I think you got to utilize those skill sets a little bit better in these things to sort of not just wait and hope for that lucky punch or those lucky little moments. There's a bit more wear and tear you might need to just put on, and the pressure maybe, because you never see these guys on the back pedal either, right? It's one step forward every time.
3: Yeah. I mean, that could just be what we're going to be looking at going forward here, is that this is obviously, the experiment was not a failed experiment.
2: Yeah.
3: He's not tumbling back down to lightweight anytime soon.
2: No, that's for sure.
3: So I think we're going to be seeing more of this.
2: Oh, absolutely. Yeah. And again, going up against the other tests that we've had from this year where some have gone better than others. Obviously, you look at what Alex Pereira tried to do, and then obviously Ilya Topia as well, too, where he got some success but then ran into Justin Gaethje. Obviously, we'll figure out where he falls after that now with the lightweight division. But yeah, it's a very fascinating and great moment for the career of Islam Makhachev, taking that pound-for-pound number one spot, overpassing Anderson Silva on title defenses as well, or something around that, or title matches, or just match wins. I think that was it, right?
3: Something about
2: consecutive wins.
3: Or I thought it might have been title fights.
2: I think it's consecutive wins, because I don't think it is title fights, because I don't think Islam got the title till his 10th fight.
3: Okay.
2: Because it took a long time before Islam got into that position.
3: That's true as well, yeah.
2: Only had a few at lightweight before he relinquished and then moved up. So I think that's where that sort of like comparative to histories come in. But I think, yeah, take nothing away from what Islam Makhachev's doing right now in current day. What he did, again, what was supposed to be the top class of this other weight class, and maybe not the most like, you know, clean looking win in that kind of fashion, but dominance nonetheless from Islam Makhachev, and a proving ground of what are you going to do to stop this kind of thing.
3: Definitely. And a win is a win is a win. I mean,
2: for sure. You
3: know, it wasn't like he just scraped through by
2: no, yeah.
3: He won this fight.
2: Absolutely. And I think, yeah, a lot of that came down to what his game plan was, how he was able to dominate, and whether it was a mental sort of strike on Gary as well too, because he just ended up being far more defensive, which was good in a sense that he didn't end up being dominated, but then you weren't able to find offense in those moments too,
3: yeah.
2: Which doesn't win you the fight.
3: Yeah, exactly. We talked about, again, off the air about this fight and just my personal feeling of being underwhelmed at the end of it on the performance, and how it's, my bias is being shifted because of how impressive Makhachev has always been in the past.
2: Yeah.
3: And Nurmagomedov before him and stuff. When you're used to seeing them just come in and absolutely dominate and not look like anything that the opponent did or tried to do had any effect on them, to see somebody actually having an effect, and it wasn't, he grabbed him around the waist to try for a takedown and he couldn't just pick him up and take him down. He had to really struggle with it and then spider crawling all over him to get into the canvas. He still achieved it and he still won the fight. But so, yeah, I think that's on me that I wasn't as impressed as I should have been. It's still very impressive.
2: Very, very impressive indeed. Mackenzie Dern defended her newly won strawweight championship as well in the co-main event here against Jillian Robertson. A lot of the same kind of story here as well too. Mackenzie Dern being able to utilize her jiu-jitsu and game plan here to get Gillian down to the ground for a majority of this matchup. Not being able to finish her, though. It took all five rounds here and a decision win, dominant decision win that way for Mackenzie Dern. But in that sense, yeah, Gillian did a great job defending. She didn't manage to get submitted. There were a few moments there where it seemed like she could have given up some poor positions there, but did a good job defending herself. But it's the same story I just told for Ian Gary, where you're able to utilize a lot of that part of your skill set, but it didn't then translate to offense and people looking at you as the potential winner of this fight. You were definitely doing a lot to not lose, but you weren't doing anything to win.
3: Jillian outstruck Mackenzie in this fight. She landed 57.4% of her total strikes to 51% for Mackenzie. It's the takedowns. Only 1 out of 3 for Jillian, 4 out of 6 that Mackenzie scored.
2: Yeah.
3: There were no knockdowns in the fight, and Mackenzie never looked impressive in this fight again. But she definitely won the fight because Jillian looked less impressive, right?
2: For sure, yeah. I think it was when you're champ, obviously, yeah, she was trying to showcase more dominance with the takedowns and looking for moments to finish here. She was certainly at least trying for that in the fight itself. But I think, yeah, the skill sets were just sort of, she was certainly a little bit better, but not that whole lot better to completely submit and take Robertson completely out of the fight here. So I think, yeah, that ended up being a much more determining factor. And maybe she should have changed it up and gone for more ground and pound or something like that in those later rounds. Or, just found some other way to try to come off a little bit different here, and rather than the focus of trying to prove yourself in that jiu-jitsu world where someone's constantly defending and you're saying, well, I'm that much better, I'm going to prove it to her this next round and I'll get her this time.
3: Absolutely.
2: And it's just not quite happening.
3: And I wouldn't have thought that would have been the last chance Jillian's ever going to get at the title. I think she's got time to be able to work back up for another shot. She was fourth ranked going into that fight on the weekend. So I think that's another mark against Mackenzie on this from the fight, was you weren't even fighting the number one contender here. You were fighting someone a little bit lower ranked and you didn't handle it perfectly. And that's going to probably, I mean, if it was Welly Zhang, that might have been a whole different, I think it would have been a whole different result.
2: Yeah, I think Welly's takedown defense and her own offense that way, as well as her dominance on the feet, is going to be a very interesting competition when the two of them manage to square off inevitably likely for that strawweight championship again. And then, yeah, there's a ton of great finishes here. Won't be able to roll through all of these, but Jalen Turner getting a great KO just after this one. I can't remember where it was, but it was earlier on that, what was it? The Scottish Twister?
3: The Scottish Twister. The first time in UFC history we've seen a Scottish Twister submission move.
2: It was so crazy how well it was pulled off in the moment. Like, I mean, it's hard to describe here on radio, but sort of in that moment where it looks like someone's moving from bottom position to top position, being able to turn and twist over somebody. He was locked in a triangle, and then the guy just wrapped his arm around his shoulder and his body, and he was just trapped. There was nothing he could do. Twist in the spine, and he had to tap. I'd never seen something like that before in my life.
3: At first, I thought it was like a modified octopus hold from pro wrestling. And then I think the reason they called it the Scottish Twister is because you kind of look like you're holding your opponent as if they are bagpipes. That's how I imagine it on the floor. If you can imagine somebody holding a set of bagpipes under their arm and the way you got to squeeze the bellows in there.
2: Okay, yeah.
3: That's what the guy looked like on the bottom until he tapped out.
2: Charles Johnson, that was the gentleman here. First round submission as well for him. And amazing. Charles Johnson, that was the gentleman here. First round submission as well for him. And amazing performance there as he was. Yeah.

0: great fights, and the way that they ended as well, nice and briefly, especially on the main card. I was happy with that.
1: I think it definitely amps you up for a good card. Does it, again, it makes a bit of a, always, it's always how they end things and how you think about things as well too, but at least it built up to knowing that they're inevitably could have had that result with the way title fights can go, especially in a modern era, and with the weight classes and the people you had in those particular ones, finishes weren't necessarily always going to be on the table. So it's great to see that the rest of the card fulfilled that.
0: Sure.
1: And it's been quite a run too, and it's putting that pressure on the other cards now to live up to all these finishes that these cards are pulling off. So
0: absolutely,
1: really making me quite the fan, and we'll see what's coming up next. We are out of time for our MMA segment. After the break, to talk some more pro wrestling though, stick with us here on 88.7 The River, local radio at its best.
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0: Hey, Chris.
1: And we're shifting gears from mixed martial arts, and we're going to start talking about some professional wrestling here on the show. WWE have Saturday night's main event coming up at the start of September.
0: Sunday night's main event.
1: Oh, a Sunday night's main event. That's right. I forgot that was the caveat for this next one coming up. Two matches announced for that one. Money in the Bank on the horizon from New Orleans coming up later on in October as well, right? Or is it later in September? I feel like they're taking like a whole month off.
0: Yeah, it felt like when we were looking at it before, it was quite the gap between pay-per-views.
1: Yeah, it's October 10th, so it's going to be quite the ways away. And yeah, we'll see what stories make it all the way to Money in the Bank for things happening right now on the WWE product. We've got what thought like was going to be the build of the bloodline once again, seemingly in never-ending turmoil. Once again, with Solo Sikoa not wanting to acknowledge the tribal chief and continuing his babyface run right now on Raw.
0: Yeah, and why?
1: I asked that same question as well, but I mean, he's certainly super over in the position, so they're trying to play off that as best they can in this middling moment right now, as Roman has no specific person to defend against. I mean, LA Knight wants the spot, but Roman saying he needs to prove it, having some more family business to deal with instead, and now this getting more complicated as things continue rolling along here.
0: I mean, at least they're approaching the Solo bit right now differently than they just did the Jacob Fatu thing.
1: Yeah.
0: Which was a very similar, I don't want to acknowledge you, we're done with this, and forcing Jacob to come back into the fold.
1: Yeah.
0: And trying to do that with Solo, and it didn't work. So you didn't end up with just Jacob and Solo in the ring every week looking downtrodden and crestfallen that they're trapped again under the bloodline thumb.
1: Sure.
0: But you still have Jacob in that role, and he was mega over, and it was like they had to just try and squash all that momentum that he'd been building.
1: Mm-hmm.
0: And for some reason with Solo, they're allowing this other new character. And is that part, again, of the hand from behind the curtain of, no, we didn't want you getting this big yet. We wanted this to be happening, so... I don't, and I'm not quite sure why either.
1: No.
0: Like, organic stuff always works better. You crushed all the heat that Jacob Fatu had built, or a lot of it.
1: Yeah.
0: And yeah, but Solo, seeming to be allowed to go with this new, not necessarily comedy run, but definitely a nice, brighter, lighter side of Solo Sikoa than we'd seen before.
1: Definitely, and more of that the fans are getting behind since he was the sort of henchman for

0: Roman Reigns. Yeah. So the silent type character that was the most he would had been over in those moments with the inevitable turn on Roman, but people just not really getting behind the version of him on SmackDown, the red suit and the family tree and all that kind of stuff just never quite took with the heel role, and people just sort of never really getting behind it that way, never really attempted it on the babyface side till now, though, it feels like. And yeah, maybe something they should have gone to sooner than later, and at least giving him that chance while he is over right now. But yeah, whether that comes at the sacrifice of what Jacob had as being over with the story, just sort of, again, they do their best in the video package to sort of fix things to make it feel like they're narratively back together. But even in that moment on Raw, it had all these broken parts of like him giving the two new Olafalas to the twins because of the work they did to bring Solo over. An obvious look of jealousy on Jacob Fatu's face that he did not receive this particular Olafala.
1: His head, walking away.
0: But he got one when he lost to Roman and acknowledged the tribal chief, and the other two twins were jealous when he got one. So you've all got your Olafalas. It's your fault you forgot to bring yours, or however this works. Like, you got your special Olafala, and you had your whispered message from the tribal chief, and you've been, you know, accepting of your place to now be going back on that, like, moment for Jacob particularly, where it seemed like he was going to be this sort of forced under the thumb that seemed to be completely null and void, but now being brought up because he attacks Solo, then sort of being put in line by Roman Reigns with him, and Roman gets his beat down. He wasn't willing to help out. So certainly seeing that there's, like, you know, this heel side of Roman isn't necessarily keeping the bloodline intact.
1: No, and it was very flip-floppy, as you just said, right within that exact thing.
0: Yeah.
1: He went from Jacob coming out with them, so he's under the thumb.
0: Yeah.
1: Them walking around the ring looking really disappointed, so he's looking like he's not completely behind it. Then he beats the tar out of Solo at the behest of the family, so he's obviously on side then. And then Roman stuffs him in the corner, so he won't do anything to help when Roman starts getting beaten up by Solo and LA Knight.
0: Yeah.
1: And yeah, so within like 5 minutes, 6 minutes of television, he's gone from, I'm with you, I'm not necessarily with you, I'm with you, I'm not necessarily with you. And you're, where am I supposed to feel on the way out of this?
0: Yeah.
1: I'm not quite sure what Jacob to expect next week. Is it going to be the same kind of thing where, well, he obviously doesn't really want to be there, but he's still doing whatever they tell him to do.
0: Mm.
1: And with aplomb. Like, he didn't look like he was not wanting to beat up Solo Sikoa while he was beating him up.
0: Yeah.
1: He enjoyed that. So yeah, it's very strange.
0: Definitely is. And whether this, I try to find a through line and a final moment for a lot of this, and it doesn't feel like it's predictable right now. But at least intriguing that they're not holding this off until Mania type season to have this sort of be the post SummerSlam, angle right now for Roman Reigns in the sort of, what thought was going to be a longer push for this next inevitable run for the bloodline, feeling like maybe he doesn't have as much family control as we all thought.
1: So I'm expecting that Sunday night's main event will feature a 6-man tag match with Roman and the Uso brothers, with Jacob in their corner on the outside of the ring, so he's not allowed to participate in the match.
0: Yeah.
1: And that'll be against Solo, LA Knight, and
0: Royce Keyes, maybe, if he comes back.
1: Royce Keyes may be returning because he's part of this storyline with the bloodline and things.
0: To get put out by Jacob, yeah.
1: And he's on the that side of the other 6-man.
0: Yeah.
1: And that's a match there, and that somehow we go from there into the inevitable Survivor Series War Games match, because I'm not sure how else you build those teams without the star power and with a suitable faction versus faction kind of storyline. Nothing else has been building that way.
0: No, for sure, unless we're sort of going out of the title, men's title scene here for the War Games itself.
1: But do that and just build two teams of five of guys that are in these current feuds, but Kevin on one side, Punk on the other, Sammy's in there somewhere, Cody could get in there somewhere. They could certainly still go that way. It just
0: even,
1: there's less of that connective tissue between everybody.
0: Even again, is there more excitement in for a mid-game or a mid-tier War Games this year rather than just because, again, you're locked into the idea that it is part of the stip and having the two rings, but maybe your other matches are better suited for the title people and that kind of stuff, and not just forcing them all into this story. Maybe it's it's an all lucha one or something like that, or utilizing the U.S. title scene right now, or the input here, whatever else could be that sort of, since you're already forced into that position, giving some other people that sort of moment to shine, right? Because again, it's a great place to put more names and more kind of placements that way too. So yeah, I'm interested to see how that kind of plays out.
1: There's other stuff coming up for Sunday night's main event. It just feels kind of a shame that it's still so bloodline centric so long after this storyline had begun and felt like we kind of already run its course. So right now, for it to still be the feature on Raw when you've got the Obafemi Braun Breaker stuff brewing, and they're definitely working on promoting that well and making it look like a big deal.
0: Yeah.
1: I still think it's a little early.
0: Yes.
1: But I get the premise of making this big match. You've got the Punk Kevin Owens stuff, which SmackDown technically, but it's not that they haven't been on Raw.
0: No.
1: Yeah. So there's other interesting things that are happening right now.
0: Definitely. Yeah. You bring up the Obafemi Braun Breaker stuff. It's hard to like, again, I do think maybe a little early too, but it's like we've been campaigning for months to get Breaker into something better and more substantial, and this is certainly the scene that he should be participating in. And again, if it's a loss here, that sort of turns the character into a sort of needing to figure out how he's able to break that threshold or whichever, if that's how they're trying to utilize this position right now too. Because yeah, it's hard to look at it and not think that they're not just going to give Oba another big win. It could also be the typical sort of non-finish type moment here too, with the vision possibly being a lingering factor. And is it sort of where Paul falls? Do you feel that there's it does sort of feel like he's sort of an in-between right now, where he doesn't feel like he was initially going to be an Oba guy, but feels that because of the accolades Brock gave him and the rub that Brock gave him, that he almost wants to sort of, you know, campaign for this guy to get the big moments for himself. Do you see ever a babyface version of Paul Heyman?
1: It's weird to think of, right? Because I think that was a lot of the tease on Monday, is trying to focus on Paul Heyman as a central character in this story. It's not just about Braun versus Oba, which is hopefully how we're going to get to a finish that keeps somebody nice and protected through this.
0: Yeah.
1: Paul saying that he's already talked to Adam Pearce. This match is made for Sunday night's main event. Braun will get his opportunity. And that's how good business works in wrestling. And you're just learning. Two of us here know what this is all about. And he's talking about himself and Oba.
0: Yeah.
1: And Braun is being very much talked down to and put in his place, but he seems to be happy enough. We've got the match, leaves the ring, only for Heyman to shake hands with Obafemi and say, that's good business.
0: Yeah.
1: And Braun just looking very confused and disturbed. It felt too much. At the start of the segment, I thought, there's a chance that Oba turns heel out of this. And that's, and Braun just becomes the babyface because Oba has done the crappy thing and sided with Paul Heyman.
0: Mm.
1: By the end of the segment, I feel they're teasing that way too much.
0: Yeah.
1: And I think it's probably been more of a setup against Oba that they will screw him with, whether it's with vision help or something else that'll happen that'll upset Oba on that night.
0: Right.
1: That's how I'm feeling about it now. What do you think, though? Do you see a world where Paul Heyman goes back to me? We haven't seen a good Paul Heyman since the good Punk run way back, and that was only to turn him heel.
0: Right. Yeah. I was going to say, it's how you play with that position. Again, you could, I wonder how that works on the opposite side. Is he like, if he turns and goes with Oba, does that make Braun more of a heel, or is it because he always has that sort of heel appeal to himself that he's able to give that rub to the athletes as well too, usually? But to turn that on the dime would be kind of interesting, especially to have the inevitability that you could turn Oba as well. I mean, he would be quite the monstrous heel, and with Paul as the voice would be really interesting place to go, and especially for the catalyst to be to turn Breaker and make him the baby face and have people want to get behind him in that vein as well. Knowing now that he's done enough heel stuff.
1: No, I would agree with that, but at least it would feel like this last several months wasn't just spinning the wheels and for nothing.
0: Yeah.
1: Which again, I think we talk so much about course correction in WWE and realizing something's not working and then pulling something out of the bag to retrofit everything else.
0: Yeah.
1: This would still be in that vein if they did that. But it would be a lot more interesting than what's going on and what has been going on.
0: For sure. Yeah. Oh, man. It feels like you're really going to derail all that Oba stuff if he all of a sudden turns heel, though. But, man, it'd be quite the wrestling surprise.
1: It's that. I mean, I still think it's a building blocks of wrestling. You start off as a babyface or a heel and you get your initial traction going. And then that first real groundswell of stuff has to come from the first big turn.
0: Yeah.
1: And one way or another, because inevitably you're going to turn back again eventually. And hopefully that comes with even more of a swelling of the momentum with you and the crowd stuff, right? So I could see a world where we've gotten Oba to this spot now. There's not much more you can make him be more of a great babyface, except for that massive title win at Mania.
0: Yeah.
1: So if you spin him into heel role now and let some of that swell and then flip him back to baby in a couple years, I don't know.
0: We'll wait and see. We did mention, though, the Kevin Owens CM Punk feud going quite hot right now. Coming up this Friday, they will compete in Toronto, Ontario, Canada, as close as they can get to the hometown of Montreal for Kevin Owens. And, yeah, the WWE Championship on SmackDown, Kevin Owens and CM Punk, two heated in-ring promos from the two of them so far, but this will be the first in-ring competition for the two in the WWE. And yeah, I think a lot of people wanting to see, obviously, again, with the Canadian push and all that kind of stuff, will they pull the trigger on having another new world champion? This belt has been more hot potato this year than any year as of late.
1: It's harnessed with fingerprints this year.
0: Is that an experiment, or is that a sort of a bigger TKO message at foot here, and what feels like, again, the sort of push for will this go to more matches, I think is a part of how this finish takes place.
1: Sure.
0: What do you think happens on Friday?
1: I think there absolutely have to be more matches. I was a little disappointed to see this match announced for SmackDown, because I'd be surprised to see another title change on free TV this year, this close to the last time they already did that. Having said that, we know that there's been problems with both Netflix and Paramount saying we want more viewers. We expected more viewers for the weekly television than we were seeing, and that's what we had paid for. So if this is a thing of, well, there's only one way to get people to watch the, and that is to give them that real feeling that anything could happen and you might miss something if you miss the show, that gives you the reason to want to do that kind of change. Obviously, it's because it's in Toronto. That's why that's where this match has been booked for. I'd love to see Owens walk away with the belt. I'm just not convinced in my mind that it can happen. But that means I'm going to be watching on Friday.
0: Yeah, I'm going to say it certainly got my intrigue up of the see what they decide to pull off and not wanting to miss a big moment if it is Kevin's recrowning moment here as well, too. And if the inevitability is that you're just having all these big major players on this other side of things rather than it being a more focused one-on-one story for your other belt that you have, you know, your Gunthers, your Sami Zayns, your Kevin Owens now, your CM Punks, your Randy Ortons, your Cody Rhodes is all in this upper echelon looking for that title. What happens when it sort of goes to this guy, goes to that guy? That's a very sort of attitude era moment when you had so many people that were over that it made sense to utilize the what could happen next and who's going to have it next kind of storytelling places. It does feel like this is certainly going to build all the way to Money in the Bank for these two. And you could get the, you know, one win one way and the other win the other. And to get more matches, you got to have a win. And that could be the title switch. I'd love to see it happen. I think more so just as a Kevin Owens fan than anything else. Yeah. And especially for the return too, for just people not wanting to fall into that same sake of he just can't quite get there either. The same thing that happened with Sammy, right? So we'll see what the story ends up being for him.
1: I think it is because of the fandom side from my own personal aspect that I don't want to see him lose, because that justifies what Punk has been saying.
0: Yeah.
1: So I don't want to see that.
0: And inevitably, if that also leads to the heelness of Punk coming out more and more too, we'll have to wait and see, because we're certainly going to get a lot of that come Friday. We'll talk more pro wrestling after the break, though, so stick with us here on Low Blow Radio, 88.7 The River, local radio at its best.
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10: Hey, Chris.
0: And we're going to shift gears to AEW, continue our pro wrestling discussions here on Low Blow Radio. They are 2 weeks out from Wembley, the big AEW all-in show coming up. Their big, massive one every summer. Certainly a huge one, a stacked card coming up for this. And doing some interesting stuff in this meantime as well with the Continental Cup tournament happening right now.
1: Indeed.
0: As well as some other multi-man matches as we are on the road to Wembley.
1: Got some talkie segments scheduled for tonight.
0: Yes, indeed. It does look like Will Ospreay and Kenny Omega will have a sit down with Renee Paquette, as well as the women's champions as well, with Willow Nightingale and
1: Mercedes Moné
0: having a sit down with Renee Paquette as well. I am very much hoping it's Renee doing both of those and not Mick Foley.
1: It is Renee doing both of these. Yeah. Hey. I love Mick.
0: I love Mick, too. He just needs to find his place here in AEW, and I'm not sure what that is yet.
1: I'm not sure either. I almost would rather see him and Paul have flipped last week and let Mick have done commentary and let Paul try the backstage interview.
0: Sure. I think, again, maybe more, like right now we're not in the dynamic of it, but at some point if you could bring him in as a commissioner, like the you know, even if it was just like started on Collision, like the Collision commissioner, and he is the one booking the matches and at least telling the stories that way. That was such a great, and again, you can't always just hark on what always worked for somebody, sure. But it's something they never had in AEW, especially as the on-screen representation of Tony. I mean, they tried parts of that before, but if that was sort of this thing that Tony gave him as a sort of, you know, I've got a lot on my plate.
1: Sure, and you can do it. The WWE have even proven in the last few years that you can do the commissioner or figurehead figure without them having to Vicky Guerrero the show.
0: Yeah.
1: And dominate every segment and be the ultimate heel. You can just be the matchmaker guy and the physical representation of somebody from the office.
0: They're trying to keep the rules the way the rules are, the way the books are, and that kind of stuff. Yeah.
1: I'd rather see that a little bit less gimmicky, a little bit more character based and personality based for Mick versus what they've been trying to do with him. But I digress. Do you think that the sit down interview, they've done it, decided to do it this way versus the in ring to help with the editing process of the lines and stuff?
0: Possibly. I mean, these have been some of the, like, for someone who has never been the best, it's been a progression for Kenny Omega on the mic. He's always had an odd sort of cadence and that kind of stuff. So that coming over from Japan, where he would do mixed Japanese and English, broken English, that kind of stuff, to coming over speaking obviously just what his natural language of English, but having an odd cadence and he's an interesting weird odd guy, and some of that comes out in the promos. This has been the most like conceivable, like, you know, standardized, but also just sort of like the most approachable Kenny Omega he's been, and the most sort of confident as well in these promos. I've been the most sort of, yeah, like really getting behind a lot of this side of Kenny and being able to pull it off in the in-ring back and forth too with Will, who's very natural on the mic and becoming more and more natural in those positions too. So I could also see where they want to have more of the editing process. If it is a backstage sit down and you're trying to get more of those specific narrative story moments across and not have the crowd interfere on a lot of that.
1: I think Kenny always comes across as so calm.
0: Yeah.
1: Which has been, it's a complaint that Jim Cornette's always had, is you're cutting a wrestling promo and you're mad as hell at this guy and you hate each other, but you're talking to him calmly and civilly and explaining your side of things. That works so much better, in my opinion, in that sit-down environment where you are just doing it as an interview and it's not supposed to be in the heat of any kind of anger and stuff. So it's a lot easier to have that cadence and delivery without it feeling awkward or wrong at all.
0: Mm-hmm.
1: So I think this is a great way to have it, especially with the two title matches, to set them apart from the other stuff. This is why this is done this way. It's a more formal discussion.
0: Definitely, yeah. And I mean, with Will being on the card as the United Empire are coming back to AEW this evening, and he will be teaming with them against Don Callis family members, I could see it being one of those type of moments too, where it's an in-ring thing that gets interrupted by the United Empire or the Don Callis family, vice versa, and then it leads to the Will match, and that's just sort of their way of having him out there already. But if it is also the backstage sit-down interview too, I could see it playing out that way.
1: I think they're both in the in cards tonight.
0: Oh, yeah, true. Yeah, Kenny is in. You're right. He is with the Elite. You're right, taking on the Don Callis family. A lot of Callis family on this card.
1: A lot of Callis family.
0: I'm going to say another digression question here, but it just sort of came to mind as I was looking at all this never-ending Don Callis family members. Why no ladies? Why does Don have no daughters? Only sons.
1: You're going to have to ask Don about that.
0: Who would fit? I'm trying to think of who would fit. There are certainly...
1: Thekla and her
0: that
1: girls.
0: Would be interesting. Yeah, bring Thekla and the girls in. The Megasus women would
1: Megan
0: be
1: Megan Bain and her partner.
0: Yeah,
1: because Brawling Birds, I almost wanted to say them for the character side of thing, but they're two good guys right now. They wouldn't want to go with Don Callis.
0: Like Athena and Billy Starks.
1: Ooh,
0: maybe
1: Athena would be a great pick.
0: Yeah,
1: yeah. Mercedes is too far up.
0: She's
1: thing.
0: A little
1: she
0: too far off.
1: Listen to Don. Anymore.
0: Yeah, yeah.
1: Interesting question.
0: I am wondering. And it never gets brought up. I'm curious. Anyway, we do have, yes, a lot of Don Callis on the card this evening with his boys on the cards. Two six-man matches here. United Empire, as we mentioned, coming back to team with Will Ospreay to take on the Don Callis family. Certainly getting the difference of maybe if you don't watch the two shows, because they're a little bit more heels over there in New Japan. I wonder if that will play into Will's story as well right now, too. At least the fact that he's no longer a Death Rider. They may be more accepting to have him back in the fold and stuff like that, too. So, it'll be a great way to have both guys on the card, but in different types of matches here too.
1: Yeah, I think that's going to be our massive thing tonight. We've got the sit down interview, you've got the Meech in action, and at some point they'll cross paths in the ring as well by the end of the night.
0: Yeah,
1: and then that's our big build into the go home next week, right?
0: That's right. Yeah, the go home next week certainly. I was wondering if it was going to feel truncated in this time period of having Kenny had that title win over Max, then obviously the only one title defense so far, just against Kevin Knight. But it's been a really good build of just sort of knowing now what we're in store for him and Will. And I think to get more focus on that from the sit-down interview is going to go probably playing back to the history of the first match they had at Forbidden Door here, at least in AEW, their history in New Japan, as well as with their encounters and what we can be in store for the two of them, for where they're at career-wise now, and for the biggest championship in AEW as well being on the line.
1: TBS champion Maya World will put her belt on the line in a four-way match against Hikaru Shida, CMLL Women's World Champion Fesphone, and Chris Statlander.
0: Yes, that's right. Persephone.
1: Persephone.
0: Persephone, yes,
1: Persephone.
0: Chris Statlander, Persephone, Hikaru Shida here with Maya World winning that championship a few weeks ago. I can see a lot more than likely a Maya World retention here on this one. A lot of this leading towards who will be the one person, I suppose, at Wembley, or maybe they make a multi-woman match for all of these competitors for this TBS championship come Wembley as well.
1: You could end up with more in there. The Thunder Rosa is the Mexican national women's champion right now, and apparently her and Persephone have a thing going on. So
0: they certainly do, yes.
1: Speculation that Thunder Rosa involves herself in this match this evening somehow, and maybe that gives Maya something to do in 2 weeks at Wembley.
0: It very well could be the case on that one. We're going to have two more Continental Cup qualifiers, as we are certainly into the we'll have the semifinals coming up next week in Scotland. So yeah, this has been a really, really interesting tournament and two very interesting matchups with another blind draw after we got all the winners from last week. Nigel McGuinness did qualify on Collision. He'll be taking on Hechicero, who also qualified on Collision. A very interesting matchup for those two.
1: And Hechicero, the current CMLL World Heavyweight Champion as well.
0: Yes. And it does sometimes play a factor, or they do their best to sort of protect some of those champions. And yeah. I could see that being the circumstance here, considering he did get over in his last matchup, and then to get him as close to the semifinals as you can there. And that's maybe where the loss comes for Hechicero, who's, I mean, a great in-ring competitor and great to see in these moments. I think, yeah, people wanting to see Nigel get as close to Wembley, though, once again. And, yeah, in real life, he has suffered a foot injury. It's nothing broken or sprained, but he is certainly feeling the wear and tear of it and wearing a boot right now to try his best to heal that. And yeah, just see if that plays a factor in this match. If it's just going to write Nigel completely out, is he able to pull something off that he's able to get more rest before next week? And that's the story they tell. It'd be kind of interesting if that's the route they walk down.
1: It'd be super interesting. The idea of John Moxley versus Nigel McGuinness at Wembley Stadium, it's would have been unfathomable a year, 2 years ago.
0: Sure.
1: Even maybe 6 months ago, you'd have been like, what are you talking about?
0: Yeah.
1: Can't do that. He's not even wrestling. He's commentating.
0: It would be quite the match if they end up getting that way. And who knows if John even makes it to Wembley, because he will be in against Jay White tonight on Dynamite in their Continental Cup qualifying match.
1: And it's a match we speculated could have been the finals.
0: I absolutely was speculating this was going to be the finals, and a great way to sort of surprise that here along the way. And yeah, what this will be determined as too, because you've taken all the sort of variables out of the, you know, will it go to a draw or something? Because there is no time limits with these matches. You have to have a winner. If someone interferes, someone will just be disqualified. So it's not like you're going to get the push that they'd had before of an extra person or someone gaining that sort type of win over John without the pinfall win and that type of dynamic going forward. So, man, I'm very, very curious if they decide to pull a real surprise trigger here with Jay White getting a big win over John Moxley and John not going to Wembley to defend that title.
1: Yeah.
0: Would seem insanely massive, but did they pull that trigger? It's a, like right now, because Jay just came back, these are his first kind of singles matches too. Obviously, definitely want to make sure they get that momentum going behind Jay White. But man, yeah, I wonder where else he goes other than maybe in the Gauntlet if he's not able to gain this win here.
1: And I think,
0: I certainly thought this was going to be the big Wembley match for him.
1: Definitely. And I think you could go with that route. Whoever doesn't win this match probably pops up in the Gauntlet. There's not enough time to give them anything else to realistically do.
0: Yeah.
1: It feels more though like with Moxley, if Moxley loses it and is out, there's still other Death Riders in that he can be supportive of and talking about. There's other, and him in the Gauntlet, and it's more for the world title shot anyway.
0: Yeah.
1: I don't know. I'm starting to think that it makes more sense to have Jay win this match. Cause as you're saying, right, to truncate his return now when you've brought him back and pretty hot and trying to make him look important. Yeah, I don't know. I maybe wouldn't be super surprised, though of course it would be surprising.
0: Yeah, just for the amount of wins and big wins that John got this year in moments where we thought that title was going to change,
1: yeah.
0: Like to Takeshita and people like that, that were seemed like the story was there, the push was there, all that kind of stuff. And then just to keep this sort of like John as this dominant continental champion has been the story of the year. And will this, yeah, that's where I almost feel more surprised that he ends up losing it in the tournament, not even in the finals. And
1: sure.
0: Then maybe that's just where the shock factor
1: yeah.
0: plays the biggest thing in all of this. Man, I don't know. I like the intrigue, but I think I got to go with John retaining tonight and continuing all the way to the semifinals.
1: It makes more logical sense because
0: yeah,
1: it's Mox.
0: For sure. And you could... maybe it's a post angle with Finley or something like that too. There's obviously something else going to be lingering between Finley and Jay White going forward. So inevitably could be somewhere they go for the two of them.
1: The OTC will be in the building this evening. Maxwell Jacob Freeman, the one true champion of AEW.
0: That's very true. The one true champ, Maxwell Jacob Freeman, will be in the Dynamite ring tonight. Not won't be in any matches, but I'm sure we'll hear from Max. We did get a return last week as well from Swerve Strickland.
1: Interesting, because we've been talking about it during the show, and then lo and behold, look who's back.
0: Yes, and it does seem like he is going after some former opponents who have all seemed to team together. He interrupted the crowning moment with the new trios champs of Hangman Page and Bandido and Brody King. Not coming out with the trios, though, was called out by Ricochet afterwards, along with the Lethal Twist, I believe, are the other gentlemen there with the demand now. And a little bit of a tease. Is he going to come up with two more friends by the time we get to Wembley for Swerve Strickland?
1: And it's just so happen to know of a couple guys who might be available.
0: Like two new-ish guys, right? The new guys that any day now are ready to be wrestling somewhere else. With that, again, being teased that it feels like you could insert the New Day as the siding people with Swerve Strickland headed into this match. And I could certainly see this being the case. What are your feelings on, do they hold off and utilize that as the surprise in Wembley, or should that come tonight or next week in the debut of the New Day so that you can tell fans, come to Wembley so you can see the New Day?
1: I think you just make it super obvious tonight by having the announcement that Swerve, this is going to be, they're going to have a trios.
0: He comes out wearing
1: match.
0: A unicorn horn.
1: That might be a little too obvious. He comes out and just says,
0: maybe if Prince Nana has one on.
1: I am in the match. There will be a third team, and I do have two partners.
0: Okay.
1: And just leave it at that.
0: That's enough.
1: I don't know if we need to. And because then if something comes along, you never know what legal ramifications behind the scenes. If something happens and it's the Motor City Machine Guns with them at Wembley, you know that something went down that they was out of their control.
0: Yeah.
1: What do you think? Do you prefer to have that kind of thing be a surprise or be an open surprise? Or
0: I'm
1: if
0: torn.
1: They just promote?
0: I'm very torn because I get where people like Meltzer say that you shouldn't, if you're having surprises, keep them for matches that are based around surprises, like your gauntlet and stuff like that too. You're going to have, obviously, surprise moments within that thing. To not have sold tickets to an audience that know that these people are going to be there, I can see where it feels like it's not utilizing who they are and what they represent and what you're paying for by bringing in such high big class talent. You could get two pops. You get the pop of the surprise and now the pop of the first appearance. And I think, there's a way to play that both ways. Sometimes you do want that either the build of, you know what it's going to be, and then you could always do the twist of it's FTR, it's the Motor City Machine Guns, it's insert other team here instead as the surprise, or it was them all along, or...
1: Because you're stuck a little bit without being able to bring them out physically tonight to say, meet my partners.
0: Mm.
1: He couldn't name drop them.
0: No.
1: Because he can't give him a name that the fans are going to recognize as being their team name.
0: Yeah.
1: Because we don't know what that'll be yet. We just know it can't be what's copyrighted back.
0: That's right.
1: The
0: board, so sometimes I think you could get a little bit more by doing the surprise first and then having the tell of the match afterwards. But if anything else, we're ready for some great matches and great stories on the road to Wembley. But we're out of time for Low Blow Radio this week. Thank you all for tuning in. We're back next time to talk everything in the world of professional wrestling and mixed martial arts on 88.7 The River.
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10: Hello, everybody. Hey, your host, Don Lewis, today on Farm Talk on 88.7 The River. And today we're going to talk milk, dairy production. We have with us Andrew Franklin. Andrew, welcome to Farm Talk.
11: Yeah, thanks for having me, Don.
10: Tell us a little bit about yourself, Andrew. Where do you come from and who do you work with?
11: I am from a dairy farm in the old Proton Township, so Southgate. I milk cows with my parents, Steve and Dorothy Franklin. We milk right around 9,800 cows all year long, so.
10: Lots of quota?
11: We got enough, I guess.
10: You got enough. Andrew, we just had the annual dairy meeting in Markdale or wherever it was. What did you learn up there from the Gray County perspective? Are we producing enough milk to meet the needs right now?
11: Yeah, everything is full, like quotas full across the province, and the processing plants are very full as well. So,
10: a little bit of a question that's come up here on and off was this video that's been floating around the cyber about the farmer down in wherever it was dumping the milk because he couldn't get rid of it. Explain to us just what happens in that situation when the dairy producer produces too much milk.
11: So, right, there is a penalty for going over your quota. Like, we have a sleeve of 25 days of sleeve of credits to use to manage the ups and downs of milk production. But once you have filled your sleeve, there's a penalty for going over the quota. So you either have to manage yourself to stay within your sleeve, or if you're over quota, you have to dump the milk or pay the penalty.
10: So. Pay the penalty, dump it, or dispose of it some other way.
11: Yeah.
10: Yeah. I mean, in the old days, some people had another property and they fed the milk to the pigs and stuff like that. But that's not in the cards anymore. I guess it's not done anymore, is it?
11: Well, it could be if you had pigs, I guess.
10: Yes, you could if you had pigs, yeah. So the chap on the TV or on the movie is taking a lot of criticism for what he did. Not necessarily from the consumers, but from the fellow farmers.
11: Yeah, it's understandable. I mean, it's not great to just go around and badmouth your own industry, really. Like, from what I see, him being over his production so much is it's his management, right? Like, it's it's kind of his fault. So,
10: you know, every 2 days, a milk truck driver writes it on the little book what you produce.
11: Yeah, so I mean, so you should know. And to be so grossly over your production is comes down to yourself. The onus is on him to manage his operation to be within his quota. That's the industry we're in. So,
10: although you can do what he did, he did a couple other things too that you're really not supposed to do, and that's drink raw milk. That's been in the news media over the years, and this particularly in South Gray County. There was other things there, the hoses laying. So, like, when you take a picture of your own production, you do run the risk of opening yourself up, don't you?
11: Yeah, whatever you put out there is opening yourself up to criticism, right?
10: So would you do that? Would you protest your industry that way?
11: I wouldn't.
10: No.
11: No.
10: I mean, I sure wouldn't. I know we milk cows as well. But,
11: yeah.
10: But I would think it would be opening himself up to a lot of... And I wouldn't say criticism, maybe.
11: Yeah, I'm not sure exactly what his end goal was with that video or really why it went viral. I guess people see the waste of the milk, and those that don't understand the industry so much would see it as a waste, which it is a waste, but it's his management.
10: It's like, no more a waste of dumping a bit of milk down the drain once in a while than it is when I see cosmetic grading in the potato industry. We throw out tons of potatoes just because they don't look right. Nothing wrong with to eat them. And that's driven by the consumer cosmetic grading of vegetables. But that's a whole other issue. But it is and it isn't. It's sort of the same thing. We're wasting food, aren't we?
11: Yeah.
10: Yeah. And milk, I guess, dumping... It doesn't happen very often, but it does happen, doesn't it?
11: Of course, yeah, it does happen. So, I mean, he could get rid of some extra cows, whatever.
10: So why did he do it? Why did that guy do that, Andrew? I'm still trying to figure that out.
11: Yeah, I would guess he would like to sell...
10: More milk.
11: Yeah, but that's not, you know, it's supply-managed industry, so he has so much of the market share in kilograms of quota that he owns, and... You know, you kind of got to stick to your
10: well for a stable limits. For a stable price with price protection built into it. He has to give up some freedoms.
11: That's right,
10: and that's one of them.
11: Yeah.
10: One of them is you're not allowed to overproduce and flood with extra milk.
11: Yeah, and I mean that is coming to other parts of the world as well. Like the U.S. has a milk base now, so.
10: And does New Zealand? New Zealand has the cooperative when their production is limited, too. A lot of people sort of pick on the Canadian system of supply management, but really they have their own system, just they call it something different.
11: Yeah, that's right.
10: Production control.
11: Yeah.
10: GM has it. Toyota has it. I don't know what's the difference between a dairy farmer and a car manufacturer. They both just produce so much.
11: Yeah,
10: it's a waste to produce more than you can use.
11: That's right.
10: Yeah. Andrew, we hear one of the reasons that there is some problem with dumping, because sometimes they can take over production milk, is actually the processors. Where are we at on the processors in Ontario? Is Teeswater up and running? And
11: yes, Teeswater, the new plant at Teeswater, has been running for well over a year, I would think. Not exactly sure when they started, but it's been running for quite a while. But all the processing plants, from what I understand, are very full.
10: So we need more plants.
11: Yeah, I would.
10: So the one in down in Kingston, there was a Chinese consortium was building a plant under a joint venture to make baby food and et cetera. Whatever happened to that one?
11: I am not exactly sure what has happened to that.
10: Okay, a short conversation.
11: Yeah, I know it was up and running, and I saw they made the news that it was not running well. As far as what has happened in the last year or two, I don't know.
10: Yeah. All right, let's get away from the dairy politics and get back home. Andrew, you're working with your parents on the farm. I don't know the wherewithal, whether it's a partnership or you just work with them or whatnot, but obviously you're home to farm. Did you go to post-secondary school somewhere?
11: Yeah, I left, went to Ridgetown College.
10: I
11: graduated in 2007. So
10: you went to Ridgetown?
11: Yeah.
10: Recommend that to any farm kid?
11: It was a fun time. quite an enjoyable experience. I mean, you could go get away from the farm any way you can. If it's a job somewhere else, if it's traveling somewhere else, well, you're young, get away for a while. So
10: it pays to move out from under the shade of the old tree, doesn't it, sometimes?
11: Yeah, just different life experiences.
10: Yeah.
11: Yeah.
10: So there's obviously a future in the dairy industry in Ontario, or you wouldn't be coming back to it.
11: That's right. I think it's a strong industry. So,
10: are we going to see continued growth in the industry?
11: There is yearly growth, and I think it'll, as the population grows, so will milk consumption.
10: So at one time, there was a concern that we had lactose intolerance developing in some of our older people and certain race of people that were coming to Canada. But we haven't seen that. Why is there such a demand for dairy products the last few years? Who's eating it?
11: I don't know who is eating it. But yeah, it has been growing well.
10: We see Tim Hortons and some of the franchises consuming a lot, and they feature dairy products. Going to continue?
11: Oh, for sure. Yeah, Tim Hortons is a huge buyer of cream, butterfat. So,
10: I have seen some figures. Do you know them off the top of your head?
11: No, I don't.
10: You don't? Are we going to see any more price increases in milk?
11: Well, we just had one in February. But as for more, it's hard to say.
10: What did we get in February?
11: It would work out to about $1.74 a hectoliter increase.
10: What's that, 3%? No.
11: No, it's like to be just a little over 1%.
10: 1%.
11: 2%, something like that.
10: I lose track of how much we actually get.
11: I think the average for Ontario was around $90 a hectoliter.
10: Around $90 a hectoliter.
11: Yeah, so you're 1% or 2% increase there.
10: Milk is still fairly affordable. There's a lot of debate that, I'm going to go to the States, I can buy it cheaper. We've had some people on this show where we've talked about the chickens, and we compare it sometimes. I don't know whether Chris can pull them up or not, but we look at the price of milk or chickens in New York State and then compare it to here. And sometimes it's cheaper and other times it's more expensive. You don't see the swings here that you do see in the States.
11: No. This is one thing about the supply managed industries, like feathers as well. It's been a lot more stable, especially through this pandemic and all this inflation. This price of milk has been grown less than it has in other places, the States particularly. You see it with eggs. Like eggs are, everybody's complaining about how much the eggs have gone up in the States, but it's not been the same sort of an increase here. So.
10: You're talking about eggs as in poultry.
11: Yes.
10: Yeah.
11: But it works similar across all the supply managed sectors.
10: Well, and that's the system we live in. I know I go to Australia every so often. In fact, I'm leaving shortly. And I have a couple of friends that are dairy operators in Australia, and they're always trying to pick holes in our system. And one of their big complaints is, you guys make too much money, make too much money. I wouldn't disagree with that. But I said, why would you complain about somebody else in the world because his ability to make more money than you? You tend to scratch your head and wonder. Why would you complain, right? But I guess there always is an element of jealousy sometimes. Chris is busy surfing the net here, looking up the price of milk in New York State, but I don't know whether we're going to find that out. Andrew, you live in South Gray. A recent report, Valco Land Appraisals, said Gray County had the fastest rate of inflation in land value in the province of Ontario. I can't believe it, but I look at the figures and it is. We saw a 26% increase in land values last year in Southgate Township alone. What's that going to do? How's that going to affect the next generation for being a younger farmer that's getting into it?
11: Well, yeah, higher land values definitely slow you down a little. Like,
10: it give you an advantage and a disadvantage, I guess, does it?
11: Yeah. For our operation, anyways, the equity we gain with increased land values doesn't really allow us to borrow more money because that comes down to cash flow. But it does slow you down expanding or buying more land because it is such a...
10: Well, I guess, as I say, it's such a large sword, isn't it?
11: Yeah.
10: And I know our own, the equity enables you to go out and borrow more money, but it doesn't necessarily mean you can make more money.
11: No, but you need the cash flow to borrow the money. And I think that the cash flow is what slows us down on borrowing money, right?
10: You're sitting around and having a coffee with mom and dad or whatnot. I'm sure a conversation comes up about somebody's farm selling and a horrendous price or whatnot. You think this is going to stay with us for a while, or are we leveling out?
11: I'm sure it'll level out. The increase in interest rates have to slow you down a little.
10: Mm-hmm.
11: But it's not really farming that's driving the increase in land values either, I don't think.
10: What do you think is driving it?
11: Well, there's a Mennonite population, and especially in Southgate, or in the east of Southgate, that really is driving the land values. And the on-farm shops, the diversified uses, so whatever you want to call it,
10: they're buying themselves a business, a job.
11: Yeah, they're buying a place where they can build a business. It's not necessarily just the agriculture, right?
10: But even still, when I say Gray County had the highest rate of inflation in land values, there were other parts of the province where there were no Mennonites, and it still went up. Just didn't go up 26%, maybe went up 18 or 20%.
11: Yeah.
10: But it was already high to begin with, like Oxford County at 30,000 or 32,000 an acre.
11: Well, you've been at it longer than me, Don. I'm sure you know that land has probably never gone down in value. So,
10: well, I think it did, actually. My history lesson said 31 and 32. 1931 and 1932, it went down in value. But that was just in the Depression times. But even through the Depression of the 1980s, which I happened to live through that one, land did not go down. It just stopped going up. We're probably going to see that here. Andrew, we're getting close to a commercial break here. So if there's anything else you want to jump in and talk about, if not, we're going to go to a break here and we'll catch up. So
12: I'll let you know, Don, I have found the milk prices.
10: You found the milk prices?
12: From June 2021 is the most recent I can find. It's from Global News. It says that a 3.78 liter jug of milk in Amherst, New York would cost $2.59, $3.32 Canadian, 25% less than the price of the cheapest Canadian 4-liter jug at $4.65 Canadian.
10: But that's in 21.
12: That is in 2021. It's the most recent thing I can find about it.
10: I think if you could find the 2023, you'd see there's quite a bit of difference because it's really gone up in the States.
12: We can go further back and find times that Canadian milk was cheaper than the U.S. milk. That was 2017 was the most recent stats on that I've got. Yeah.
10: Well, it does go up and down. Ladies and gentlemen, we're going to take a break on that note. I'm your host, Don Lewis, and we're with Andrew Franklin today. and we're talking dairy, cows, and milk. And we'll be right back. Thank you.

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2: 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Hi, I am your host, Don Lewis, on Farm Talk on 88.7 The River. Today's guest is Andrew Franklin from Hopeville, Southgate. Welcome back, Andrew.
3: Thanks.
2: We were talking off air, and just before we went off air, about the price of milk and people that would buy it in the States. You mentioned that some people go across the border. It's a lost leader at some stores. That's true. I guess the dollar affects it, because the dollar is down to 73 cents. Sometimes people forget that, don't they?
3: Yeah, for sure. I'm sure they do. Not something I have to deal with very often, but currency conversion is definitely a factor, right?
2: And most people don't realize that food production in Canada is based on the American dollar. We have a thing called a basis, which levels it out, takes the price in the United States currency, and then reflects it into Canadian currency. And with a 73-cent dollar, we're seeing an increase now all the time in our products. But it makes it harder for us to buy American-produced equipment and stuff, though, too, doesn't it?
3: Yeah, anytime you're adding value to what you see on the price sticker, it makes it a little more difficult, right?
2: Yes. You also mentioned to me off air that you were crossbreeding your cows with Angus semen. You weren't doing any egg transplants or embryo transplants, but just crossbreeding calves, is that right?
3: Yeah, we breed... a little more than half of our herd will get bred to Angus semen or some other beef breed. We've used Limousine and Limflex. But that's definitely a growing part of the dairy industry, is trying to...
2: How important or how much influence is it having on the beef, you think? Just think about it. Like I see the beef numbers are dropped off significantly in Ontario, beef cow numbers, I should say. But we still have lots of beef on the market. And is that coming from the crossbreds?
3: I can't really say how much of a difference it will make. Like, really, every time a cow calves to become a dairy cow, the beef industry will get an animal one way or the other. A cull cow or a veal calf or a crossbred.
2: Institutional beef. The dairy cows go into the hamburger trade.
3: I think the crossbreeding will make things more efficient. Like, the dairy industry is getting the benefit of its lower end cows not making replacements. And the beef industry gets the benefit of a more efficient feed conversion and the animals that enter that industry. Rather than a purebred dairy bull calf, they get an animal that is more efficient at converting feed.
2: Yes. There's some in-house criticism to the supply management that they don't factor in the price or the salvage value of their animals when they determine the price of milk. Is that correct, or is that just a rumor?
3: Well, when they... determining the price of milk, they're using an on-farm accounting project that is nationwide, which would use the cull cow values.
2: Included in there.
3: Yeah.
2: And what about if we have an increased value in the calf? Like, obviously, an Angus cross calf is worth more than a Holstein bull calf.
3: Yeah, that would also go into the...
2: That goes into it as well.
3: Yeah.
2: Well, it's certainly making a difference, because I know on our own operation, you know, we buy every year twice a year we buy feedlot cattle, and they're all crossbreds that go into that market. Andrew, we're the dairy industry, I thought it would be more topics to talk about, but it is pretty well run. It's really, as one guy said, it's sort of a solution looking for a problem, but which is kind of a nice way to be. Do you agree with that statement?
3: There is, producers within it have seemed to find lots of problems with it, but typically it is well run. There isn't a lot to complain about, so.
2: Okay. A lot to complain about. There's always something that we humans like to complain. So we've seen a price increase in milk. We won't be any more in. So we've seen a price increase in milk. We won't be any more increases this year, will there?
3: There may be one.

0: farm dairy counting project, which is run by the Canadian Dairy Commission. So it'll take a proportion of producers from across the country, and that's proportionate to what area you live in. So obviously more producers from Ontario and Quebec take part in that than in the other provinces. And they'll run through your books, run through your numbers, and make decisions, come up with what it's costing to produce milk and how that needs to be reflected in the farm gate price for milk. Usually it's an increases, but there has been decreases.
1: Yes. Not for some time, though.
0: No. Well, I remember there being a decrease, so can't be that long ago.
1: Yeah, well, I guess I have milk cows for only 8 years or 7 years. But, I don't know. The dairy industry looks pretty stable to me, being involved in other aspects of agriculture and milking cows and feeding cattle and growing crops. Of all the choices, it is the most stable.
0: Yeah, but the stability is kind of what drives the unrest from people, right? That
1: they get bored.
0: Well, you're always profitable, so everybody wants to do more of it, which makes people like that video on TikTok. People get restless, I guess. They always want more and more.
1: There's some criticism, and I don't want to focus on criticism too much, but there is some criticism that high land values, and we talked about this earlier on in the show, are driven a bit by supply management. Do you think there's any argument there or not?
0: It could be.
1: Could be. Nutrient management, profitability.
0: I mean, yeah, you need, as you're growing, you need more land to deal with manure, especially, and feed. But to say that it's only supply management driving up land values, I think, is a little incorrect. I mean, you just said a 26% increase in Gray County. Well, there's not really been that many more supply managed farms being built, right?
1: No. Although Gray County has seen its increase in dairy production, is it not? Your milk production, I read somewhere where it's right up there with the rest of the province, the fastest growing area for dairy cows.
0: That's correct.
1: We're getting there.
0: I don't completely agree that supply management is really driving up the land values, from what I see.
1: So. Yeah. It's probably like everything else. It's one little piece of the pie.
0: Yeah, exactly.
1: That goes into making it. Andrew, we're just about to the end here. I want to thank you for coming on our show today. I know it's a tough topic when you come on in your first time you've been on a radio show, and next time we'll have maybe lots of topics going on. But the trouble with the dairy industry, it's usually pretty quiet and doesn't make for good controversial radio talk. But anyhow, ladies and gentlemen, our guest today is Andrew Franklin from Hopeville, and we've been talking a bit about the milk industry and the dairy industry. I'm your host, Don Lewis, on Farm Talk, and I want to thank you. We'll catch up to you later on. Thank you.

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2: For your Sunday, you should be looking at cloudy skies with showers and the risk of a thunderstorm this afternoon. The high could hit 17. Tonight, more showers, still the risk of a thunderstorm. The low could dip to 12. Tomorrow, expect clouds, a 40% chance of showers, and a high of 19.
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5: This episode of the legendary Humble and Fred Show is being broadcast to the world from our state-of-the-art studio and international Toronto headquarters, from our Brampton facility featuring a podcaster pool and interactive media lounge, and from a trailer in the Kawarthas with the Danis Duranis bust. I'm Dan Duran, broadcasting live from the Doug Cochran Zoom Theater and brought to you by the Retirement Sherpa, Kelsey's Original Roadhouse, and now here are two men who wonder if continued showering will keep old people smell away. It's Humble and Fred.
6: That's so funny. Adam Kinzinger, I think is his name. He's a former congressman. He described... I read this morning. He described Donald Trump's smell as armpit and ass. No, it was one other thing. I think it was food. Old food, armpit, and ass. Anyway, that's for another time. That's for another time.
5: For later in the show.
6: Maybe. Hey, yeah. You know, do you spend much time, Fred, with your sister?
7: No.
6: I believe her name is Nancy.
7: Isn't that... what's going on here? How do we have this sort of mental connection type thing?
6: What are you talking about?
7: It's her birthday today.
6: Come on.
7: You, out of the blue, how often do you talk about my sister?
6: Almost never.
7: And it's her birthday, August 17th, and she would be 4 years, 74 today. Yeah.
6: So I brought it up for... What's that, Dan?
8: Happy birthday, Nancy.
6: Happy birthday, Nancy.
7: Happy birthday, Nancy.
6: But Nancy doesn't listen to this program. She's too sophisticated for that.
7: I believe my nephew Shane does.
6: Shane.
7: Her son.
6: Shane.
7: But I talk to Nancy quite often. She lives in St. Catharines.
6: Bring it up because Dan just came back from out west, where you spend some time with your family.
8: Yes, brother and sister.
6: I spend a great amount of the winter with my older brother, David, and I speak to my other brother, Edmonton Steve, very regularly. But it's not very often that I get to do what I did last Wednesday, and I bring it up because we hadn't done a show since then. And my older brother, David, and his partner, Ruth... That's what people call it now. You get to a point. You can't have a girlfriend anymore. You have a partner. I think of her as my sister-in-law. So we all got together with my kids. My older brother, David, hasn't seen my two daughters. Well, he hasn't seen Spencer probably in 10 years. He's seen Charlie a few years ago because Charlie spent some time in Calgary. But it was just such a sweet... And I know you experienced this, Dan. And Fred, you sort of have this experience with... your children and their children, but I don't get to do it very often with my siblings. And it was Shona and I, Charlie and her fiance, Spencer was alone, and then David and Ruth. And it was just great. It was just a sweet night. And listen, what I loved is listening to my kids talk to my brother. You know, having adult conversations about what they're doing and.
7: Yes.
6: I don't know. I realized after I said this show, I don't do that. I don't get to do that enough. I've lived away from my family most of my life. They both live in Alberta. You know, a lot of people that live in the same city they grew up in experience that more often.
7: Yes. Sure. But, you know, proximity is key here, obviously.
6: Yes.
7: But even my sister in St. Catharines, I mean, to see her is an hour and a half, and you know, the best laid plans, but something always pops up. Oh, we'll get out there and we'll get in here and what have you. So it's mostly, you know, FaceTime and messaging as the world has it now.
6: And I know my kids see my ex-wife's side of the family, you know, pretty regularly for holidays and things like that. But I'm just talking, I don't really get to experience that because David and Stephen live out west. And the reason I brought it up for a couple reasons. One, it was just so sweet. And it was just such a sweet vibe. And my kids, because I always talk about Uncle David being, you know, who's a super smart guy. And I tell my kids, you know, stories about David. And then at one point in the meal, the girls were making fun of me. And they were like, my dad is obsessed with you. I said, no, I'm not. They go, all you do is talk about Uncle David and how smart he is and how great he is. And I'm like, but that made me laugh. And then we started talking about the wedding. Because Charlie has announced that a year from this month, you know, she's going to get married. And we were just sort of joking back and forth. Spencer and I were joking about who was going to, like, host the wedding. And Spencer says, well, I'll be the MC. I said, oh, will you? So Spencer thinks she's going to MC the wedding, which she probably will. And I said, yeah,
7: that's not a bad idea.
6: No, I know.
7: Wow.
6: And I said, well, you know, will I get to do a tight 10? And Charlie pipes in with this, and this is where I wanted to talk to you as a father of a daughter. Charlie pipes in and she said, you know, you talk a big game, Daddy, about, you know, speaking at my wedding. She said, but I know you. You're not going to be able to speak at all. And, she's probably right. And then she told some stories about other times when, you know, she went off to college or she moved to New York. When we had the goodbyes at the airport, it was so bad. I was just such a mess. So, and I thought, well, Patterson's done this. I don't exactly remember what you did, but you got up at Mel's wedding. I was there.
7: Oh, yeah.
6: And it did make me laugh because I know I'm going to be a mess. But how did you get through it?
7: Geez, I don't know. That's 16 years ago now.
6: Is it really?
7: I don't know. You just do. 16 years ago. Isn't that crazy? In fact, I'm thinking about it. You know, we have these pictures in our family room down like a column or a wall. And they were pictures taken by Dan Duran. And we just absolutely love them.
6: At the wedding?
7: Well, actually, a few of them. Dan came to the house first and took some great shots. Like of when I first saw Mel in her wedding dress, and see, that gets you going right there. But, you know what I mean? There's so many emotions that day, and I think by the time the speech rolled around, maybe, I don't know, I had a couple of beers or whatever and loosened up a bit, and I think during the speech you lose it a bit. I think when I talked about my dad, who would have loved to have been there, because he loved Mel so much. That type of thing. But again, 16 years ago, you just do it.
6: Well,
7: you know why you do it? Because you got to do it.
6: Yeah, because it's part of your duties.
7: You want to get those words out.
6: Oh, absolutely. You know? And I always kid with Charlie. My joke with Charlie is I've been writing her wedding speech since the day she was born. But in some ways, that's true. You know, I've got, you know, Charlie stories of funny little things she said and profound things she said to me over the years. But the thing I could equate it to, not that it's a joke, but I remember I gave the eulogy at my dad's funeral. And I remember being in the hotel room earlier in the day on the afternoon that I had to say these words. And I was rehearsing it in the hotel room and I couldn't get through it.
7: Right.
6: But to your point, when it came time to do it, somehow I got through it. You know, whatever that performer's...
7: Something overtakes you.
6: Yeah, whatever that performer's thing is, that adrenaline or whatever. But I was rehearsing it I had written it, and I was a page or whatever. I wasn't doing it off the top of my head.
7: Yeah.
6: And I just kept reading it, and I got to a couple parts where I couldn't get through it. And I didn't think I was going to get through it. And then when I got to that point in the actual eulogy, you know, I guess I got through it somehow, but... I don't know. My daughter's wedding is going to be a completely different thing.
7: Yeah.
6: Maybe I should read that speech. I should read my dad's eulogy speech.
7: Yeah. Or just chat GPT it like everybody else does.
6: Yeah, no, I know.
7: You know, so many wonderful speeches have been lost in delivery, and that's one thing you're not going to have to worry about. because, you know, sometimes you go to, and the best of intentions, but, you know, the father or whatever goes on too long. And the reason it feels like it's going on too long, because the delivery's not there, you know, because a lot of people aren't used to that, public speaking
6: mm-hmm.
7: and delivering a speech and maybe the way it should be, punched up here, punched up there, slow down there. But
6: well, same with you. I remember, I don't recall what you said, yeah. but I recall it not being embarrassing.
7: No. Yeah.
6: You know what I mean? Not being cringy. Mm. That's what you're talking about. A lot of those things are cringy.
7: Yeah, and, you know, that's not obviously not going to be a problem for you.
6: Well, we'll see. We'll see. Dan, any thoughts on this subject?
8: Hmm. No, I just, the only thing I can think of is that when you're in the moment, you know, you've got a lot of distractions. Like, your worry about it is probably going to be different than in the moment, because there's lots of distraction when you're in the space, like
6: sure.
8: the bank hall or whatever it is going to be, or, you know, a house in the middle of nowhere.
6: Spencer,
8: where is that all going to happen?
6: Spencer said to me, she goes, I'm going to give you a red light, because you don't know, she said, I'm going to light you.
8: Club.
6: She said, yeah, because, you know, when you're on stage at a comedy club, if you get to the oftentimes you get a light to tell you that it's time to wrap it up. And she made me laugh. She goes, I'm going to light you. I said, oh, are okay. you?
7: Let me give you this perspective, too, because sometimes, like at Melanie's, I believe the speeches went on for some time, and then not that you get complaints, but, you know, sometimes people might go, oh, the speeches went on long. You know what? That's really not your concern, because her circle of friends, the people that spoke, and her speaking, Josh speaking, it was for them, and they loved it. It wasn't too long for them, because they're reminiscing about times
6: yes.
7: and fun and situations. It's for them.
6: Yeah.
7: So if you're somebody that was invited to the wedding, and you're not really part of the inner circle, and you're getting impatient because, for whatever reason, because you think the speeches are going on too long, like, go out in the parking lot or go out in the lobby, because that isn't about you. It's about them. And that's
6: so
7: the
6: was
7: one.
6: That was that
7: I remember
6: was that feedback that somebody said the speeches were too long?
7: Maybe. You know what? 16 years, Howard. That just comes to mind, and it's like, again, when I'm watching that day, I remember this. It's just watching her friends all reacting
6: right.
7: to as each one stood up and told stories. It wasn't too long for them, and it was her wedding,
6: yeah.
7: and it was for them, so piss off.
6: Well, I get the sense that that's going to be, because Charlie was talking about, well, they were talking about the lineup. But, yeah, that's going to be similar, that, you know, I think Charlie's friends are going to want to say some things, and her sister is going to want to say some stuff.
7: Of course. And, yeah.
6: And then, you know, then her mother will get up and say some whack.
7: Oh, it's going to, you know what? It really should be televised.
6: Oh, yeah. Especially when Randy speaks. Okay, well, that's what I wanted to talk to you about. That, I said, because you've gone through it. And I don't know, on those occasions, speaking at a funeral or speaking at a wedding, or as I spoke a couple weeks ago at somebody's ceremony of vow renewal, you know. Because my goal now is just, I don't want to be an anecdote in somebody's story. Oh, remember that time? And then Howard got up and started roasting people, and it was very uncomfortable.
7: Oh, yeah, I remember that.
6: Very uncomfortable.
7: Yeah, it was. I was there.
6: So, Dan.
7: Oh, one other thing.
6: Fred. Yes.
7: About speeches.
6: Yes, yeah, speak to
7: my
6: me.
7: Mother.
6: Mama.
7: My sweet mother.
6: Mama.
7: Remember Maureen Bully used to work at CFNY?
6: Mm-hmm.
7: Who was creative director. And
6: we saw her a few weeks ago at the
7: yeah.
6: documentary snub.
7: Good friend of us all. Good friend of us all. We grew up together on the same street. Her mother, my mother, were very good friends. And her mother died before my mother. And Maureen went to my mother because they were really good friends, and they were funny together and used to cut each other up and everything. It was fun. They had a great relationship. So Maureen went to my mom and said, Junie, would you say a few words at my mom's funeral? And my mom was, of course, just absolutely terrified. Like, oh, she couldn't say no. And then she called me and said, Maureen's asked me to do this. And I said, well, you should do it, Mom, because she was a good friend of yours. But I can't. Anyway, my mom said, if I write it, will you read it that day? And I said, you know what? Of course. That's what we'll do.
6: Uh-huh.
7: So my mom wrote this beautiful speech about Kay and all the little stories about them skinny dipping in our pool out back and all this stuff. And I read it. And it was a nice compromise, and it was a, you know, it was a nice moment. And as I looked out, my, you know, my mom's sort of all teared up while I'm reading it.
6: No.
7: Yeah. So that that's another spin on that kind of thing.
6: You know, when I think about people when they get old, you know, when you're younger, you look at old people and you think, mm-hmm. you don't see them as having ever been young.
7: Right.
6: But at one point, mm-hmm. what's that when you were singing Forever Young?
7: Yeah.
8: We pause now for this music. Well, no, by Fred Patterson.
6: As I said last week, there's a thing that happens.
7: That's weird.
6: A little neurodivergency.
7: Yeah.
6: But I just thought about that when you said your mom and Maureen's mom skinny dipping as little, you know, as little kids or as kids or teenagers or whatever it was.
7: And was adults in our above ground pool in Chopin, our street.
6: Well, but still, not yeah. old women in their 80s.
7: No, no. Oh, no, no, no, no. No, 40s, yeah.
6: 30s, yeah, you know what I mean? Like,
7: yeah.
6: But there's that thing when you see older people, now we're older people. Mm-hmm. And when I was a kid, you could never imagine your parents ever being young.
7: Mm-hmm. Yeah.
6: And then your grandparents, et cetera. And you know, and as we, you know, start the middle of the back nine of our lives, it's, you know, apparent that, you know, and that's what, I mean, John and May, perfect example. They think of you as a youthful character, mm-hmm. but it'll only be with the fullness of time that they'll look back and go, you know, grandpa or papa at one point mm-hmm. was just a kid. They'll see pictures of you and with your funny little mustache and, you know, all your little faces. And they'll think, oh, yeah, one time he was just like Gus. But you don't know that until you get older.
7: No. You know, what I'm going through now with the move, I've been looking at a lot of pictures and a few of my mother the other day. And it's like, man, she was a good looking woman. And I'm doing the math the other day and I'm looking at these pictures and it's of them at like hockey dances or whatever.
6: Yeah.
7: And I'm doing the math, and I'm thinking, my mom's only, like, 36 there. You know what I mean? Like, my mom was 36 at one point and a really good-looking woman.
6: She was a woman. She was a youthful person. Like, yeah, I look at my dad's, you know, headshots.
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6: From when he was trying to be an actor in New York, and I'm like, he was 26 or 25 or 26. I know what I was doing at 26.
7: Mm-hmm.
6: You know, all the nonsense I was getting up to. Dan, you know what this section of the show is called?
8: The Forever Young section featuring Fred Patterson.
6: Time passages, Dan.
8: Oh, time is time passages.
7: Reminiscing could be...
6: That's another one. I could have gone to reminiscing.
7: Reminiscing.
6: Do you ever look back, Dan? I know that you're like the dog. It's always now 9:00 in Dan Duran's world. But do you ever look at a picture and think, oh, the time has passed?
8: I do. but do I don't look at pictures a lot from the past. I, you know, every once in a while they come up on my phone and I go, oh.
6: Yeah.
8: Yeah.
6: Well, that Facebook memories thing is interesting because I got a notification last week and it was just a picture of me just 10 years ago. And I just, you know, I was doing something and it was a picture of the golf course, strangely enough. And I just, the picture is, I wouldn't have thought at 56 I was that much physically different than I am now, but I was. Just looked more filled out. Maybe I was a bit fatter, you know?
7: Mm. Yeah. I'm going through some stuff, and I got a Toronto Life magazine. I'm thinking, why did I keep this? And then I read on the front, it's the best of for that year, Toronto Life. And you and I were selected by Toronto Life as the best morning show in
6: what?
7: The city. And the, oh, yeah, and there's a nice little, you know, it talks about, you know, some of the bits we did. Mentions Mr. Goohead. Talks about the egg thing. When you first started, people had to send in eggs or something. And, you know, and it referenced, you know, we love Don Daynard and we like Roger Rick and Marilyn, but right now, the hottest show in town is Humble and Fred on 102.1. Yeah.
6: And where did that get us?
7: Well, you know what? What do you mean by that? It got us a lot of fun.
6: Oh, yeah. No, I know.
7: And good times.
6: What year would that have been?
7: I think 90. Well, you know what? How that funny you ask. That would have been
6: probably
7: maybe
6: 92 when I came back.
7: Oh, maybe 92. Yeah. Yeah. 89 would have been too.
6: No, they were too early. 92 is when I came back, and I think that's when we did the egg promotion. Darren would remember, but I think that's when it was, when I was coming back. And I think the bit was people had to send in an egg somehow, and if it came through without breaking.
7: You know what's funny, too? The picture, you and I are sort of, the person with had the camera maybe on the ground pointing up, and we're looking down. And you've got a CFNY hat on. And then there's another picture of us with the bare naked ladies, them receiving an award, me and you there, and you've got a CFNY hat on. And it's like, and then this funny look on your face.
6: That's the same look I have pretty much universally.
7: No, I know.
6: It's just.
7: Yeah. And then it's just, you sit there and you talk about reminiscing and thinking back and. Those were fun times. That would have been a big moment, man. Toronto Life magazine. You know, that's long before social media and the internet really taking hold. So when you were in something like Toronto Life magazine, that was
6: been huge.
7: That was big. Big stuff.
6: That would have been huge for us. Okay. Well, welcome everyone to the show. Welcome to the show. Dan, it won't all be reminiscing. It'll be other. We've got other things planned. I know you're like so bored with this. Like, Dan's like emotions, feelings. I can't compete. I can't commute. Actually, a couple of sports stories, Dan. Which if you thought you were bored, if you thought you were bored now, wait till you hear these sports stories, including something that has never happened. I think, and Fred will be able to. At least concur that it's, I don't think it's ever happened in the history of Major League Baseball.
7: No. Well, that's ridiculous.
6: It is ridiculous. There's two or three things. I've got a basketball, a baseball, and a football story. And that's coming up, Dan, I promise you. And then Dan's news today, we'll have, there's no break with Dan. So did you have toast already?
8: No, I'm looking forward to the toast later in the show.
6: Okay.
8: Well, just, you know, not while the show's on. I'm
6: well, be patient, because it's going to be a short one. Yeah, and then you'll be off to get toast before you know it. And stay with us. I promise you there'll be some things that you'll be able to relate to. Just a quick basketball story. I'm not sure if you heard this, Fred, but the L.A. Lakers were just sold. And yeah. I think it was Dan, the highest amount a team is for any sports team, and that includes like Manchester United, which is reputedly the most valuable sports franchise on the planet. But they, Dan, what would you say a sports team like the LA Lakers? What could that have been sold for, do you think?
8: I don't know, like a $900 million or something like that?
6: I'm sorry, 900? 900 million.
8: Yeah. I don't know. Am I way off? Is it in the billions? Is it really a billion-dollar thing
6: well,
8: now?
6: Well, I'll put it this way. Manchester United has been worth probably several billion for several years.
8: Right.
6: I will say this, though, Fred. The price tag did surprise me.
7: Mm-hmm.
6: $12.5 billion is the highest ever paid for a sports franchise.
7: Yeah. You know, Howard, when I see that, I'd love to know what the internal calculations and reasons are. Because you buy a team for $12 billion. I mean, you just must have that money liquid, ready to go. You want to do something with it. Because that type of expenditure, what would it take to ever make that money back?
6: Well, they're selling it. The people who bought it were venture capitalists. Someone named Josh Kushner.
7: Mm-hmm.
6: Is that Jared Kushner's dad? I don't know.
7: Absolutely. That's him.
6: Okay, so that's where that money... And
7: I thought it was his... Oh, no, yeah, his brother. I'm sorry. Yes.
6: It's his brother, Dan?
8: Yeah. I believe so.
7: Okay. Yes, it is.
6: And the ex-Disney CEO, Bob Iger. Mm-hmm. But as far as... Like, they're not making... I don't know. Like, it's the valuation over time.
7: Well, yeah. And they had just been sold previously a couple years ago. Yeah. It's a bewildering story. I mean, it's the world of, franchises, finance, investment that I don't know if we'll ever really understand.
6: Well,
7: at that level.
6: On that point, as far as understanding, I think I told you guys, I wish I could remember who recommended this podcast to me. But I've really enjoyed it. It's called Acquired, and it's all about the world of business. But the businesses they investigate are Starbucks, Nike. I just finished one on Disney, and they're really, really long. These guys are called they're Ivy League guys that have been doing this podcast for years, and they're business historians. But it's not dry material. It's fascinating, at least to me. And the one I just finished listening to was on the NFL, and they're really long. They're close to 4 hours long, these podcasts. So, it takes you a few days to get through it. But I would say if you were looking for an entry point to listen to one, there's two I would recommend. The one on Disney and the creation of the Disney world.
7: Mm-hmm.
6: And the NFL. Like, there's so much stuff about the NFL that I didn't know. But I wish I could tell you a couple of them. But as far as how the NFL overtook Major League Baseball as the most popular sport in America, it's happened in our lifetime. Like, the AFL and the NFL merged in 1966, but they didn't start playing. They waited 3 years. The deal went through in 66, but they had a television deal in place. And the very first Super Bowl, as you know, was
7: 69.
6: Well,
7: wasn't
6: no,
7: it
6: that
7: 67.
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Good afternoon. Welcome to Sunday Afternoon Country. I'm your host, Sarah, and for the next 4 hours, it's going to be all things country music. From old to new to in between, we will be seeing who had a birthday this past week. We'll be jumping into the country music archives to see what happened on this day in country music history, as well as fun tidbits I dig up along the way. Some artists to look forward to over the course of the next 4 hours. We will be hearing from Martina McBride, Justin Moore, Alan Jackson, Bailey Zimmerman, Miranda Lambert, Kara Smith, George Strait. But first, we've got Gord Bamford, Shania Twain, and Zach Brown Band. 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

0: on it. Kane Brown and Marshmallow with Miles on It. Before that, we heard Gord Bamford with Postcards from Pasadena. I'm Sarah, and you're listening to Sunday Afternoon Country. I don't know why the Miles on It song always reminds me of line dancing, so I always talk about it after the song, even though the two Ella Langley songs that are coming up in this block of country music, we've danced to both of her songs, but this one just always does it. Anyways, line dancing is getting back up and started again. It is, we've got dates scheduled in for September. 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So far she has dates for Hanover, Harrison, and Arthur. 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September 29th is Arthur starting at the Arthur Lyons Parish Hall. No, sorry, it's hosted by the Arthur Lyons, but it's at the St. John's Parish Center. Harrison is starting on September 24th at the Harrison Arena. And Hanover is starting on September the 14th back at the Legion. 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

0: High Valley with Your Mama. Before that, we heard Mackenzie Porter with Have Your Beer. Coming up after the break, we've got Kenny Chesney and Classic from George Strait. 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
2: For your Sunday, you should be looking at cloudy skies with showers and the risk of a thunderstorm this afternoon. The high could hit 17. Tonight, more showers, still the risk of a thunderstorm. The low could dip to 12. Tomorrow, expect clouds, a 40% chance of showers, and a high of 19.
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0: George Strait with Here for a Good Time. And before that, we heard Kenny Chesney with All the Pretty Girls. I'm Sarah, and you're listening to Sunday Afternoon Country. I assumed when I seen George Strait that it was a classic, and it's only from 2011. So, I mean, I don't think it's that much of a classic. I would, you know, early 90s, 80s, those are more of a classic than 2011. That's silly. It was like yesterday. George released that song back in 2011 off of his album titled Here for a Good Time. It was released in June of that year, and it was the 92nd single of his career, so that's insane. And his first single and title track from that album, he and his son Bubba co-wrote that song, as well as another gentleman. Sparks another question if he, that was his 92nd, and he did retire at some point. Did he make it to 100? I would have tried for that. It got to number 2, both here in Canada and in the U.S., so it did pretty well for him. I think most songs did pretty well for him. Maybe that's why they call him the king. Coming up after the break, we've got Aaron Lyons with Seeing Things. 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

Rascal Flatts with What Hurts the Most. Before that, we heard Aaron Lyons with Seeing Things. I'm Sarah, and you're listening to Sunday Afternoon Country. Rascal Flatts released that song back in 2006 off of their album titled Me and My Gang. They are kind of out on tour. The next date they have is October 2nd. I don't know what the state is for MD. It's not ringing any bells. Then they're jumping into Vegas on December the 5th. And then they have a festival next summer planned. So they have some dates, but there isn't too many dates. They did release new music. I'm going to say a couple months ago. I can't remember the exact date. They kind of did what Brooks and Dunn did. And I think Gretchen Wilson just did this too. So they re-released their old music, but with other people. So I'm assuming they're re-releasing it onto country radio as well, because that's what they did with the I Dare You song by the Jonas Brothers. We have that one. We've played from time to time, but I don't think we've heard the other ones yet. But so they've got that going for them. So they're kind of back and being current again. So we'll see how that goes for them. Maybe there'll be a second album or after this one. We'll see. Coming up next, though, we've got Morgan Wallen with What I Want. Only on local radio at its best, 88.7 The River.

Billy Currington with Pretty Good Drinking Beer. Before that, we heard Home Free's version of Take Me Home, Country Roads. I'm Sarah, and you're listening to Sunday Afternoon Country. I guess this would have paired well in the first hour after the Florida Georgia Line song went, but there wasn't a voice break, and then I forgot, so here we are. They are going to be giving their duo a go again. Florida Georgia Line broke up since 2022, and Tyler Hubbard says the two of them have been itching to get back to the stage. He told Chicago radio station they have things in the works for next year and will probably put some shows together. No dates or venues, nothing announced beyond that. The repair came first. He has described the past year as a season of healing, with the two of them hiking, fishing, and hanging out until it started to feel like the old days again. They already tested it. Hubbard and Brian Kelly turned up together for a surprise reunion at the CMA Fest this summer. So, if you're a Florida Georgia Line fan, you will be excited by that information. I'd seen that earlier in the week and I had to screenshot it because by the time, you know, Sunday gets here, I'm just like, I knew I had things to talk about, but do you think I could remember? Nope. Because there was like three of them. I think I talked about the band Perry's band drama last week, I think. And then the other one, I can't remember if it was a Gretchen Wilson thing or if it was something else. But I will bring that up later because I forget what the song is. Maybe. But anyways, there's new things happening in country music. It's hard to keep up, keep track. All these things are changing. I'm trying. Coming up next, we've got George Canyon with Bring It On. Only on Sunday Afternoon Country with Sarah on 88.7 The River.

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Again, that is Saturday, September the 12th in Fergus. Coming up next, we've got Kara Smith with You Can. 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
1: 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Coming up after the break, we've got Jared Neiman with Drink to That All Night. 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
2: For your Sunday, you should be looking at cloudy skies with showers and the risk of a thunderstorm this afternoon. The high could hit 17. Tonight, more showers, still the risk of a thunderstorm. The low could dip to 12. Tomorrow, expect clouds, a 40% chance of showers, and a high of 19.
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4: 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The event runs from 10 a.m. to 2 p.m. and the family-friendly event will include face painting, a food truck, art, music, and dancers. Organizers hope the event will create greater awareness of the impact mature trees have on personal wellness and on local culture and community. They say mature trees provide oxygen, shade, and a natural habitat equivalent to roughly 300 saplings. The cemetery was chosen as the site to raise awareness of the need to diversify both the species and the age of trees at the burial ground.
5: Yo, what's up?
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0: Big and Rich and Gretchen Wilson with Fake ID. And before that, we hear John Cowan with Helplessness Blues. I'm Sarah, and you're listening to Sunday Afternoon Country. Lots of new and exciting stuff happening in the Gretchen Wilson world as well. As I mentioned last hour, the beginning of the hour, I can't remember. She has re-released her Here for the Party. Sorry, she has re-released Here for the Party. It was released in June of this year, and she's got Ella Langley on that album, sorry, that song as well. And I think she's redoing her songs too, but I can't really get information on who or what. She's working on another album, whether it be a few songs, new songs, uncertain on that. But she might be pulling what Brooks and Dunn and Rascal Flatts did, re-releasing her songs with new people. Duets, I guess, of the sort. She did release another new song. Doesn't say. 3 months-ish ago, according to YouTube, but does that really coincide with when they released the song? Uncertain. The song is called Redneck Shit, so I have not heard it. I have nothing, no clue about it, so it's new to me. I'm going to have to remember, create an alarm to go check it out. She is still out on tour, too. Nowhere close by. Her dates into the end of the month and into September are all in on the West Coast, California, Oregon, that sort of thing. So she's over there still doing stuff anyways. So I will keep you posted on new music, new album sort of thing. Coming up after the break, we've got Brantley Gilbert with Bottoms Up. 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

Jamie Warren with Gonna Make You Wanna. Coming up next, we've got Thompson Swear with Everything I Shouldn't Be Thinking About. 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

0: Bailey Zimmerman with Backup Plan. Before that, we heard Aaron Pritchett with Lucky For Me. I'm Sarah, and you're listening to Sunday Afternoon Country. We're going to jump into our country music archives and see what happened on this day in country music history. Starting off the day with an entry from 1947. Born on this day was American country music singer Rex Elvy Allen Jr., the son of Rex Allen. He had hits with Goodbye in 1974, I'm Getting Good at Missing You, Solitary in 1977, and Lonely Street, also in 1977. Also born on this day in 1949, American musician Dennis Robinson was born today, that many years ago, who first made himself known as a guitarist in the band Rockets. After his departure from the Rockets, he began a career in country music, recording three major label albums and several singles of his own, in addition to writing hit singles for Highway 101, Shenandoah, and Garth Brooks. On this day in 1952, Kitty Wells became the first female solo artist to score a number one hit on the Billboard country charts with It Wasn't God Who Made Honky Tonk Angels. The song, an answer to Hank Thompson's The Wild Side of Life, spent 2 weeks on top of the charts and forever changed how women were seen, both in song and professionally. On this day in 1962, born on this day in Texas, was Emilio Navarra. I think I said his name right. Probably not. Singer-songwriter of country music. He was called the Garth Brooks of, and I'm going to butcher this word too, Tijuana? No idea. He charted six singles on the Billboard Hot Country Singles and Tracks. He died of a massive heart attack on May 16th of 2016. Got a pretty good list that I can stretch out over the course of the next hour. So you can look forward to that. Coming up after the break, though, we've got David Nail with Let It Rain. 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

Aaron Lewis with Forever. Before that, we heard new music from Josh Ross, Hate How You Look. I'm Sarah, and you're listening to Sunday Afternoon Country. Jumping back into our On This Day in Country Music History, we left off the year of 1969. Johnny Cash was number one on the Billboard Country Single Chart with A Boy Named Sue. The song tells a tale of a young man's quest for revenge on a father who abandoned him at the age of three, whose only contribution to his entire life was naming him Sue, commonly a feminine name, which results in the young man suffering from ridicule and harassment by everyone he meets in his travels. Also on this day, Chet Atkins appeared on the special as a special guest on this week's Johnny Cash ABC television music variety show. Also on this day in 1969, born on this day, in Tennessee was Barry Bales, bassist, who became a member of Alison Krauss's bluegrass band Union Station, performing on When You Say Nothing at All and the Soggy Bottom Boys' I Am a Man of Constant Sorrow. On this day in 1977, born on this day in Mississippi was Shelley Fairchild, country music singer, songwriter who scored the 2005 hit You Don't Lie Here Anymore. On this day in 1992, big jump there, Boots, Scoot, and Boogie by Brooks and Dunn was number one on the country chart. Its success is cited as having started a renewed interest in line dancing throughout the United States. Before its release, Asleep at the Wheel recorded it on their 1990 album, Keeping Me Up at Nights. Got a few more I'm going to say for the last break. Coming up after the break, though,

0: We've got classic from Alan. It's not really a classic. It was released recently. We got Alan and Aaron Goodvin coming up. 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
1: 88.7 The River Radio weather for Mount Forest, Northern Wellington, and Southern Grey.
2: For your Sunday, you should be looking at cloudy skies with showers and the risk of a thunderstorm this afternoon. The high could hit 17. Tonight, more showers, still the risk of a thunderstorm. The low could dip to 12. Tomorrow, expect clouds, a 40% chance of showers, and a high of 19.
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0: Blake Shelton with Boys Round Here. I'm Sarah, and you're listening to Sunday Afternoon Country. Just finishing up our On This Day in Country Music History. We left off the year of 2003. Trace Atkins was inducted into the Grand Ole Opry. Atkins has charted more than 20 singles on the Billboard Country Music Chart, including number one hits This Ain't No Thinkin' Thing, Ladies Love Country Boys, and You're Gonna Miss This. On this day in 2011, Pistol Annies released their first studio album, Hell on Heels, which debuted at number one on the Billboard Country Album Chart. The group consists of Miranda Lambert, Ashley Monroe, and Angelina Presley. Actually, I think the song before we just did with Blake Shelton has the Pistol Annies on that song as well. I've always been a fan of the Pistol Annies. I wish they'd come up with another album. On this day in 2013, in an interview with AARP, Linda Ronstadt revealed that she had Parkinson's disease and could no longer sing. During her career, Ronstadt had released over 30 studio albums and 15 compilation or greatest hit albums and charted 38 Billboard Hot 100 singles, with 21 reaching the top 40, earning 11 Grammy Awards. And lastly, on this day in 2020, Luke Bryan was number one on the U.S. country chart with his seventh studio album, Born Here, Live Here, Die Here. Bryan's 11th, oh, they said that already. Oh, sorry, it was his 11th U.S. Billboard Top 10 album. So it was a good album for him. And that's a wrap on the archives today. Coming up after the break, we've got new music from Ella Langley. 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

0: Lone Star with What About Now. Before that, we had Brooks and Dunn with Red Dirt Road. Coming up next, we got Paul Brandt with Come On and Get Some. Only on Sunday Afternoon Country with Sarah on 88.7 The River.
1: I love the country. I ain't never gonna change.

Justin Moore with Time's Ticking. I'm Sarah, and you're listening to Sunday Afternoon Country. Playing this weekend at the Norgan Theater has been Odyssey. It is rated 14A and has a runtime of 172 minutes. Holy, these movies with long runtimes. Showtime left for this weekend is tonight at 7 p.m. It's got a star-studded cast. Anne Hathaway's in it, Matt Damon, Tom Holland, Robert Pattinson, Zendaya, Charlize Theron, all kinds of people in that one. No idea what it's about. Haven't seen any previews or trailers. I have seen a trailer for the new Looney Tunes movie, which I was kind of worried about because someone did a retake of the Looney Tunes movie and made Bugs Bunny look weird. Wasn't a fan. But the trailer for this one, he looks like, you know, he did back in the, you know, the old Looney Tunes that we rewatched back in from the 60s and 70s. This one's called Coyote versus Acme. And it is coming out at the end of the month. John Cena's in it. I don't know who else is in it. So that should be good. The trailer looked funny. And, you know, it's the coyote getting hit with everything that the coyote usually gets hit with. So who doesn't love that? And all the other ones, check it out. I'm excited about it. If you're a hardcore Looney Tunes fan, you will be too. Coming up next, we've got Mallory Johnson with Hungover. 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

0: Hank Williams Jr. with All My Rowdy Friends Are Coming Over Tonight. The Mount Forest Green Team's Tree Trust Chapter is hosting its third annual Family Tree Trust event on Saturday, September the 19th. I'm just going to double check that it's, yes, Saturday. At the Mount Forest Cemetery on Sligo Road. The event runs from 10 a.m. to 2 p.m., and it is a family-friendly event. It will include face painting, a food truck, art, music, and dancers. Organizers hope the event will create greater awareness of the impact of mature trees have on personal wellness and on local culture and community. They say mature trees provide oxygen, shade, and natural habitat equivalent to roughly 300 saplings. The cemetery was chosen as a site to raise awareness of the need to diversify both the species and the age of trees at a burial ground. Again, that is Saturday, September the 19th, 10 till 2. Coming up after the break, we've got Conway Twitty with a super classic. Only on local radio at its best, 88.7 The River.
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0: J.C. Bray with Saving It Up for Saturday Night. Before that, we heard Conway Twitty with It's Only Make Believe. Coming up after the break, we've got Tim McGraw, Jess Moskaluk, and Reba McEntire. 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
2: For your Sunday, you should be looking at cloudy skies with showers and the risk of a thunderstorm this afternoon. The high could hit 17. Tonight, more showers, still the risk of a thunderstorm. The low could dip to 12. Tomorrow, expect clouds, a 40% chance of showers, and a high of 19.
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0: Regina McBride with This One's for the Girls. And before that, we heard Tim McGraw with My Next 30 Years. I'm Sarah, and you're listening to Sunday Afternoon Country. We're going to do birthdays. Starting off the week for us was Colton Swan from the Swan Brothers, had a birthday on August the 17th. Mitchell Tenpenny also having a birthday on August the 17th. Clay Walker had a birthday on August the 19th. Leanne Womack also had a birthday on August the 19th. Rudy Gatlin from the Gatlin Brothers had a birthday on August the 20th. Jim Reeves is having a heavenly birthday on August the 20th. Casey Musgraves having a birthday on August the 21st. Harold Reed from the Statler Brothers having a heavenly birthday, as well as Kenny Rogers having a heavenly birthday on August the 21st. And Preston Brusht from Low Cash having a birthday on August the 21st. Colin Ray had a birthday yesterday on August the 22nd, as well as Holly Dunn having a heavenly birthday on August the 22nd. And celebrating today is Barry Bales from Union Station, plus whoever else was in our On This Day in Country Music archives. On to the national days. Today is National Cuban Sandwich Day. It's National Sponge Cake Day. Kind of fit with, you know, the ripe fruit that were happening right now. And it is also National Ride the Wind Day. Don't exactly know what that means. Are we supposed to be drifting on the roads? Or I don't know. I'm at a loss for what National Ride the Wind Day means. Coming up after the break, we've got local guy, Owen Wriggling with Moonshine. 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

Chris Stapleton with Nobody to Blame. I'm Sarah, and you're listening to Sunday Afternoon Country. My 4 hours here has come to an end. I hope you continue to have a great rest of your day, have a stellar week ahead, and I will see you back here, same time, same place, only on local radio at its best, 88.7 The River.

0: Hooks and Lines is brought to you by Grand River Outfitters and Fly Shop in Fergus. Big thanks to the crew over there. This is Hooks and Lines, the fishing show on 88.7 The River, local radio at its best. I'm Rico, and today my guest is Rebecca. She's my other half, and we're happy to have her on the show today, and let's talk some fishing. How are you doing today, Rebecca?
1: I'm doing great. How are you?
0: I'm good, thank you. So why don't you tell me how you got into fishing and tell us a little bit about yourself.
1: Well, I was originally a city girl, being raised in Toronto. I've been coming up to Mount Forest every summer since I was 7 to attend Mount Forest camp, and then visiting family as well. And we eventually moved here. I have always enjoyed being out in nature and on the water. One of my favorite pastimes before fishing was kayaking at sunrise on ice, like clear glass water. You mentioned getting into fishing. Well, that was all your fault.
0: Sorry I got you into fishing.
1: Well, I had my eyes set on you, and I knew that the two things that I would have to learn were fishing and football. Football, well, that was an easy one. Fishing, that took a little bit more education. So I guess cut that out. Did you want to ask me a different question, like, or how did I get into fishing specifically now?
0: Okay, yeah. Okay, so I got you into fishing. I mean, you like the outdoors. So how was your first outing on the river, the first time you went out? What was it like?
1: Well, you had helped me get the right gear. That was critical. Pointed me in the right direction to get the right waders and boots. And people out there, if you're looking around, you can get a lot of advice from Rico or go to our friends down at Grand River Fishing Outfitters. They can help you out. You taught me how to do my basic single spay cast with a 14-foot rod. I was a bit more intimidated by the length of the rod and the amount of line to let out, as it wasn't something I was used to from lake fishing. So my first few casts were a mangled mess, and you, being you, helped correct me and guide me with what I needed to change. What was I doing wrong? How to make it right? And sure enough, I get a good cast and tug, tug. And the excitement, the feeling of just something on the end of your line. It was just something that I've never experienced before.
0: So how many that particular day, how many fish did you get into? Or, I mean, did you land that fish that you hit when you're speaking of right now?
1: Well, funny story about that. You taught me how to cast, and I'm in the river probably up to my thighs in water. Got a fish on the end of my line, and I'm trying to fight it, and I don't know what I'm doing. And I yelled to the shore, "Rico, you taught me how to cast, but you didn't tell me what to do after." So it was a bit of a shock that I actually managed to catch something. And you came out, met me halfway. You're saying, walk to the shore. And gradually, slowly keeping that fish, you know, on the line so he doesn't jump off, and reeling in just enough. And you helped me land my first fish. And that was such an awesome experience.
0: That sounds great.
1: It was kind of one of those thrills, especially when you learned that you picked the pocket of people who had been fishing in front of you.
0: There was a couple gentlemen in front of you.
1: How many people?
0: There was a couple. There was probably three people there, but you, yeah. Whether you want to call it beginner's luck or, I mean.
1: Definitely beginner's luck. Well,
0: you put the fly where it needed to be. You made the cast. Yeah. You made the cast. You put the fly where it needed to be, and the fish just happened to be where he was supposed to be. So,
1: and I think a big thing was two things: the type of fly that you let me choose from your precious box of hand tied flies. You always let me choose my own fly, and that's awesome.
0: Well, it's part of the fun.
1: I must have chosen the right thing to put in front of the fish at the right point. And also, I wasn't trying so hard. You know, it wasn't like a stressful thing. It was an enjoyment factor. Just
0: having
1: being
0: fun.
1: Out. Yeah, being out in the water and you know, you have to watch every step you take and feeling the water rushing around you. And then feeling that grab. There wasn't a lot of stress in it. It's almost like the stress travels down your rod and line, and the fish almost sense that you're a stressful fisherman.
0: And they stay off your line.
1: When I'm not stressed, I have a better day fishing.
0: There you go. And just for anyone listening, Rebecca was fly fishing, but she was using a 14-foot rod, but it was a two-handed spey rod, which is using both your hands to make a cast, which is the reason there's so much line is out there. It's the head of your line is all out there. So it's a little bit different than a single hand, but it is. It's still difficult. And she finally figured out a couple casts and the fishing gods rewarded her with a fish. So that's great. Wow.
1: I think I must have had a good teacher.
0: No, oh, there you go. Well, thank you. What about fishing? Like, what is it about fishing then that you really enjoy?
1: Well, for me, I've got a lot of health conditions for a number of years. They're not going away. It leads to a lot of stress, frustration, and limitations. And you opened the door to something that I could do, something that really was therapeutic on both a mental and physical level. It showed me that I could achieve, I could feel good, I could have some excitement. And really, it's been a turning point for me.
0: Well, that's great. That's great to hear. And I mean, at the end of the day, you only need to do as much as you can, right?
1: That's the great thing.
0: That's the thing about fishing.
1: It's so adaptable. And when you're tired,
0: you take a break.
1: You just take a break. I mean, you've taught me, okay, go in, take 3 to 5 steps, then 3 casts. And you have to pay attention to what you're doing because it's so easy to lose your step. And you can't be thinking about all the concerns going on in your life. You've got to be in the present. And that just pulls you away from the stress of life.
0: That's a great point.
1: Yeah.
0: That's a great point. Okay. I'm just kind of bouncing around here. It's just because we are only on for 30 minutes, but just another question for you. So when you're on the lake, let's say on the tin boat fishing, you have your own style of fishing pretty much. Like, can you elaborate or get into that one a bit? Just for people out there.
1: I've been told that my lake fishing style is a bit unorthodox. I've kind of made it up to work for me. I have a hard time doing cast, retrieve. So what I do is I go out and get some Yamasenkos. They're kind of 6-inch rubber worms. You can get them in different colors. And I put that on my hook and cast it. And then I let it just drift and slowly sink. I don't let it sit on the bottom. I just keep it just above the bottom. And someone once told me it's kind of like throwing a brick through someone's basement window. And eventually they're going to go and investigate and see what that's all about. And maybe they'll pick it up. And that kind of stuck with me. Hey, yeah, that's how a fish would probably think about this, you know, Yamasenko, rubber worm, or rubber looking squid, whatever you choose. And yeah, if someone threw something through my window, I'd go and take a look. I'd probably pick it up and there's your fish on your line. And
0: There
1: it's
0: you
1: just a
0: go.
1: matter of knowing when it's there and when to grab it.
0: So it still takes a little bit of a feeling. I mean, you have to feel for the fish. You feel the little grabs, right?
1: Yeah, the little grabs of the tiny fish that you're almost saying, don't bite, don't bite,
0: You're waiting for the big grab.
1: Yeah, I want the big one.
0: There you go. So what is it then, other than your unorthodox fishing style, what else do you like about lake fishing?
1: I like that it's not just all about fishing. I love fishing. However, my body needs a rest and we'll go swimming. Our dog loves to get out into the water. So, just having a break and getting out. And another thing I love is just, I love watching you fish because your excitement is contagious. And I also like just listening to the birds. We have an app that we use that captures the sound of the bird and tells us what birds are out there. And it's pretty cool what you hear, the ospreys and the eagles and the little marsh sparrows and whatnot. It's just great to feel the restorative power of being in nature.
0: That's great. That's awesome. That's the perfect answer right there. You heard it. So, from your experience fishing, then, what would you consider one of your good memories if that you would like to share with us?
1: So, a good memory for me, well, it's actually one that you can look back and laugh on, but at the time it wasn't quite so funny. We were out one of my earlier fishing expeditions with you, and you were downriver. I was probably how far
0: 50
1: up
0: yards.
1: river? 50 yards up river, just so I don't hook the back of your head.
0: Or exactly.
1: And the one thing you had told me was just follow my footsteps. As you take your steps, just take the same path that I take. Well, I was trying, but there was this boulder in the way. And it was okay, I can't go over it. Can't go to the right of it. I got to go to the left of it. And I went to move my foot to the left. And you look over your shoulder and see what I'm about to do, and GoPro going as well. You caught it all on video. You yell at me, don't go any further. And that's when Rebecca takes a little bit of a slip into the water, and I end up bobbing down the water. I held the fishing rod up, I saved the rod, but I was bobbing, and the scary factor was that air had been trapped in my legs of the legs of my
0: In your
1: waders.
0: waders.
1: So I was floating with my legs acting as a buoyancy, and my lower body was floating, and the upper body was trying to stay afloat, one hand holding the rod, the other arm trying to kind of paddle my way. It could have gone really bad.
0: Oh, it definitely could have.
1: Fortunately, you were right there. You saw what was going on. And as I was bobbing my way down to you, you were walking your way up. And you said, put your feet down, put your feet down. And I couldn't because my legs were floating too much. That's how strong it was.
0: And that's how quick it happened.
1: Yeah. And you caught on GoPro, and all you see is just me reaching hand over hand, climbing up your outstretched arm until I was high enough at a point that I could actually get my feet planted on the river floor. And then the line, of course, tangled around both of us, and it was just a bit of an event trying to untangle us.
0: But you were okay.
1: But I was okay, thankfully.
0: Yeah. And I mean,
1: So,
0: this goes back to, I mean, because I speak, I a lot of times I tell people on the radio here about water safety. And, unfortunately, a young boy just drowned in Saugeen this week. So, I mean, always have to have your wits about you. You should always pay attention to the current. always pay attention to the water level. Like there's so many factors that people just, I'm not going to say they don't pay attention to, but maybe just don't respect the what could happen, or Mother Nature, for example.
1: Exactly.
0: So I mean, that you're right. That could have gone definitely a lot worse than what it did, but it didn't. Mm-hmm. And it ended up okay. And it was
1: and
0: a good
1: I
0: memory.
1: And I was laughing down the river. I'm not going to lie.
0: I mean, I didn't laugh right away because I wanted to make sure you're okay. But once I knew you were okay and I had a hold of you after you floated down to me, yes, I mean, I'm not going to lie. I did laugh, but it was after I knew you were okay.
1: Yeah. And you weren't shy about sharing the video of me bobbing my way down.
0: Exactly.
1: The river.
0: 100%.
1: And sharing that with family and friends. Oh, look.
0: Yeah. I mean, it's a good memory, right?
1: It is. It's a memory, of course.
0: We're going to go for a quick break, but we'll be right back on Hooks and Lines on 88.7 The River, radio at its best.

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3: 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I'm Rico, and today I've got my other half, Rebecca, with me. She does love fishing. She loves being out in the outdoors. And we were just talking about a memorable memory she had losing her footing in the river and how she floated down. So we did finish that. Just another question for you there, Rebecca. We have had questions via email or through the radio station's email. Listeners that are, there's quite a few listeners that are curious, and we've had this question a number of times about etiquette. So for someone who's fairly new to the river or fishing like yourself, what are your thoughts?
4: I think the biggest thing I've learned as far as etiquette is treat the fish with respect. Keep them wet. If at all possible, keep them in the water while you're getting the hook out. I know people like to take pictures, and that can take a little bit of time, but keep them wet. Another one would be don't butt in line. So...
3: That's a big one.
4: When you're fishing in a river and you see other people in the river, go above them. So you're fishing river that they've already been through. If you go in front of them, so...
3: Like jump in right below them. Yeah.
4: It's called low holing for people who aren't familiar with it. So butting in line, don't low hole people. It's just disrespectful. It's rude. Just have some patience. Share the water. There's lots of water, plenty of places to fish. So just be courteous to each other. Another one is be respectful of the land. If you're seeing that there's maybe someone's recycling got blown over and it's found its way down to the river, take a plastic bag or a compostable bag with you. Pick up the trash. You know, there's no harm in just picking up a few coffee mugs or cans, whatever it may be, fishing line, especially with hooks. Pick up your lines. I guess it all comes down to that saying, leave only footprints, take only pictures.
3: Make memories. And, yep, that's good. That's a really good saying.
4: So, you know, just treat the area that we've been blessed with respect, because we're going to want to fish it again, and other people are going to, you know, younger generations
3: are
4: entitled to that excitement as well. And if we don't respect it, then that opportunity is going to be gone.
3: 100%. Well, just to touch a bit on that. Exactly. I mean, if we abuse the watershed, there might not be nice fish, or there might not be access points, or there's a dozen different things that could go wrong if people don't, if we don't do our part, whether we're just fishing, whether we're hiking, whether we're just out there doing photography, who knows? There's so many reasons people get outside, but you're right. We've got to take care of the watershed. We got to pick up after ourselves and have some respect. Another point you made, a good point you made, was about the low holing. The one problem is, I mean, not to tell people, okay, well, fly fishermen are like this and conventional fishermen are like this and float fishermen. It is a little tough when you have different types of people with different styles of fishing in the same amount of water fishing together. It's really, really hard. So respecting each other and the space everybody needs, that was a really good point, the low holing, because at the end of the day, we all got to get along. And you made another good point, is there is lots of water. So if you can't get into your favorite spot because someone's in there, you know what, fish it tomorrow or fish it in a few days, just move on to some other water and go on. Right. So yeah, Rebecca, have you gone out lately? How'd it go?
4: Yeah, well, we've been out for fishing opener. You were out quite a bit with buddies and longtime friends. And we also got out, and it was incredible. It was one of the best days that I've had in years. And just getting back, yes, my waders still fit. And getting back into the river, and we saw one of the first things we saw was a bald eagle flying overhead. And that was just one of those moments that you just won't forget. And my casts were a little bit rusty, so I needed a little bit of a reminder on, okay, this way, that way. And but yeah, I lost one trout, and I did actually land three bass unintentionally. I was targeting the trout. Good and point. We
3: it's a bycatch.
4: But for me, it was the first time that I actually had the nerve to take the fish off the hook by myself.
3: That's great.
4: And that's kind of like, yes, I'm new to fishing, so it's a little intimidating, but I did it. And so it's another thing to be proud of.
3: Good for you.
4: Another for thing you. I really liked, we got out to the river, and one of the rivers up here, just to take our dog for a swim. And we saw some kids fishing. And you being you, you stopped and say, hey, how's the fishing going today? And you took the time to talk to the next generation and, you know, see how they're doing and pointing out, you know, okay, you know, did you know that there's a good stretch of water? I really respect the fact that you took the time to talk to teenagers. Some fishermen, it's they're too encaptured with their own fishing, but to open the door to the next generation, it's so important, because to get a teenager away from their screen is virtually impossible these days.
3: 100%.
4: So to see these guys out, it was fantastic that you took the time to share.
3: That's great. Well, Rebecca, it's been really great to have you on the show today. Hopefully we'll catch up again and, you know, hear about some more of your adventures, hopefully not floating down the river. But I'd like to thank you. And yeah, thanks for coming out. Well, we've reached the end of our time on Hooks and Lines this week, but join me again next week for more fishing stories on 88.7 The River. I'm Rico. See you next time. And don't forget, any questions, just send them in. onemoredrift@gmail.com. onemoredrift@gmail.com. For any show ideas, for any questions, or anything you want to chat about. All right, we'll see you next time.

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1: For your Sunday, you should be looking at cloudy skies with showers and the risk of a thunderstorm this afternoon. The high could hit 17. Tonight, more showers, still the risk of a thunderstorm. The low could dip to 12. Tomorrow, expect clouds, a 40% chance of showers, and a high of 19.
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2: 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Again, I'm Adam Olivero, and welcome to Tech Talk episode number 7. And before I get started, just want to let you know, I am from MicroAge in Hanover, Ontario, and we're a franchise of the MicroAge Canada National, 100% owned and operated in Canadian IT support, one of over 40 locations across Canada. So not only can we help you here in Hanover, but if you're listening somewhere else around Canada, likely there is a MicroAge location close to you. Okay, so on this episode, first I wanted to just talk about what we did in late April, which was very exciting. Speaking of those 40 MicroAge locations, quite a few of us gathered near our head office for the MicroAge Canada in Montreal. We were in Montreal, the head office is in Laval, and we gathered for the MicroAge Innovation Conference. And it's just an opportunity for all of us to learn the best practices in our industry, how we can help you, and talk to other locations and our suppliers. And one of the big things we learned was security. Security is still paramount. I know I've been talking about it a little bit here or there, and I did go in depth in one episode on security, and we're actually going to talk about another security thing in this episode too. But they said security is still paramount and should be top of mind anytime you're doing anything IT related, whether that's you're setting up a whole business, or you're doing something as simple as checking Facebook. You need to make sure your security is secure and paramount. Go back and listen to those previous episodes. Just if you are a business, I would highly encourage that you take security very seriously. We have had some very serious security breaches in the Canadian cyberspace. Most recently was a Canadian Tire Triangle credit card and rewards card was breached, and email addresses were leaked. Thankfully, no secure data like a credit card was released, but we did have everybody's email addresses out in the wild, which does pose a security risk. So again, just make sure your security is top of mind. And another thing, if you are a business that I do want to bring up just briefly at the top of this episode, if your security is not top of mind, make it your top of mind. And I'm saying this because if you go out and get a cybersecurity or cyber IT insurance policy, much like many other insurance policies, there may actually be riders on that insurance policy that says if your security is not set up properly, or you have a known security hole that you do not patch or take care of, your security policy may be null and void. And if you have to use it or pay into getting some reimbursement from that cybersecurity policy for whatever reason, you may not actually get anything if your security isn't paramount. If you're at the position out there where you already have a security policy for cybersecurity for your business and you're not sure, we can certainly help you out at Hanover MicroAge. Just give us a ring, 519-364-2702. Okay, so back to that conference. What was really cool, the second topic that they did mention about that is a little bit of a downer is the current pricing that we're seeing, the rise of costs and everything IT related is unfortunately going to continue. So I've said it before on this podcast in previous episodes, but I'm just going to mention it here again. If you are thinking of purchasing any type of IT piece of hardware out there, whether that's a phone, a computer, or even a new car, if you can afford it today, do not wait. Buy it today. If you can't afford it today, but you can somehow lease it, or you can afford a slightly lower model that will still work for your needs, whatever that might be, get it today. It will go up in price. I have a great example for you. I bought a 4 terabyte NVMe SSD hard drive for my computer, and I put it in, and it cost me $230. That same hard drive is now $4,000. That was only 6 months ago when I bought it. So again, if you're thinking of buying something IT related, don't wait. Most people that are analyzing the industry are saying these prices are going to continue to increase till 2029. So if you can afford it today, whether that's your new phone, whether that's phones for your employees, whether that's a new laptop, a new computer, a new car, don't forget, a lot of this IT crunch for pricing does affect a lot of our day-to-day items that we do buy. So again, if you can afford those things you need or you're looking to replace, and you have the budget or the cash flow or the capability to get it now, just get it now. And we can help you out at Hanover Microage to find the best price that we can get you for your IT needs. All right. So the other really cool thing is we got to see a lot of new and upcoming and products that are going to hit the market very soon or have already hit the market. I don't want to make it too much of a sales pitch, but if you are looking for a network attached storage or a NAS, QNAP is a wonderful company that we deal with that makes very good, high-quality NAS products at a very affordable price. They have actually secured some product where they can hold their price for a little while, so that is good news for us as consumers. But they also have some really cool NAS products coming down the road where they're going to be utilizing M2 solid-state drives for some short-term storage, and the regular spinning hard drives for long-term storage. So those NASs are designed for video serving or video storage, which is really cool. We could talk to you more about that at Hanover Microage. Also, one of our suppliers was demonstrating a new NVR system. NVR is Network Video Recorder. If you are a business, you probably already have one in your business, potentially. It could be recording all your security cameras. This new system that's coming up from one of our suppliers that we can certainly tell you about it at Hanover Microage would not replace your cameras, but would replace your central NVR recorder. And what it does is it brings some AI smarts to your cameras. So now you could have the capability with your existing installation and existing cameras to have some AI on board. Now, the very cool part with this NVR is it does not need the internet to do this. It can do it all through machine learning and artificial intelligence directly on the device, which as a security system and a security conscious piece of your hardware is very good. Let me tell you, you don't want to be having your security system reach out to the internet all the time. And it can do things like, hey, a car is moving through this area. We want to track that. This same person is coming in, or you want to track when an employee's leaving or going, for example, or just for some employee security as they're entering and exiting an area of your building. This NVR system can do that. And you don't need to review every minute second of footage. You can ask it things like, you know, once you identify a person, did that person enter and leave this area? How many times? Did this red Jeep enter and leave the front of my business? How many times? It can even read and catalog license plates. So it's a very cool system. And again, it's all what we call on-prem or on-premises. It doesn't reach out to the cloud. And we can certainly talk to you about that at Hanover Microage. Another lot of the stuff we heard was a lot about AI and how AI could be advancing your business. And we're starting to get into that. So if you would like to learn more about how AI can help you, how you can have, again, some on-prem AI, AI that is actually on your location and can support your employees without leaking your information to the cloud, we can actually sell you a device to do that from HP. It's pretty cool. And again, if you want to know more about that, you can always come in and talk to us at Hanover Microage. So other than that, we just got a really good time to learn more about upcoming trends and talk to our other fellow Microage business owners to bring back information and knowledge to you guys here in the Hanover and surrounding areas. So we're really excited to share that knowledge with you that we learned at the Microage Innovation Conference. Okay, so that was just a quick wrap up of that. And again, it was a wonderful conference to go and meet some of our fellow Microage people. On this episode, then, we're going to continue talking about cloud outages. So we just talked a whole bunch there a minute ago about isolating your devices from the cloud and sensitive data from some products that are coming up. But this one, we're going to talk about cloud outages. So cloud outages, why resilience matters more than ever. If 2025 taught organizations anything about cloud computing, it's this. Even the biggest providers can go down. In 2025, industry giants such as Amazon Web Services, Microsoft Azure, and Google Cloud all suffered notable outages that disrupted businesses across the globe. At the same time, Businesses have never been more dependent on the cloud. Major cloud platforms now sit at the center of daily operations, powering everything from customer-facing applications to critical data storage. The appeal is obvious: lower costs, flexibility, rapid scalability, and seamless support for remote work have made cloud computing essential. But as 2025 proved, it's not immune to failure. So one of the big ones that we do talk about, and this didn't happen in 2025, but it was huge, was when Amazon Web Services did have a full-on shutdown and crash. And if you've never heard of Amazon Web Services, you've certainly heard of the services that use Amazon Web Services. In fact, one very big one, Netflix. Because Netflix has so much data transferring back and forth, so much video data going back and forth, they utilize Amazon Web Services for that major one, scalability, rapid scalability. And when Amazon did go down a few years ago, it affected everyone on the East Coast of North America, and we could not get our Netflix. Thankfully, Netflix and both Amazon didn't lose any data. Unfortunately, the data servers that served us on the East Coast went down, and they couldn't redirect us to the West Coast servers or the Central America servers because they were being hammered by people in those areas who couldn't use the East Coast servers. So it was kind of like a cascading effect, and we couldn't access Netflix. There was a few other services too, a lot of other ones that were affected too. Another big one that went out not too long ago was Cloudflare, and Cloudflare does a lot of work to protect websites. So when you're going to a website, you may have noticed something where it says Cloudflare is checking your connection to make sure you're a human, and it takes maybe 2 or 3 seconds, and then you get to go to the website. Well, unfortunately, when Cloudflare went down, the websites they were protecting couldn't be accessed because the website would have asked, "Hey, Cloudflare, is this person okay?" And then Cloudflare wasn't there to respond or say anything. So the website just kind of hung. So those kinds of things can affect everybody in their day-to-day internet life. And so for organizations that do rely heavily on cloud services, preparation is no longer optional. The following strategies we're going to talk about can help reduce the impact of a cloud outage and keep your business running when a disruption strikes. 1. Design for failure, not for perfection. Resilient cloud environments are built with one assumption in mind: something will eventually fail. The goal is ultimately to ensure the systems continue operating when parts of the environment go offline. To achieve this kind of resilience, it's crucial that you would focus on stability during a disruption. Some systems should be designed to avoid sudden, reactive changes during outages. Planning capacity in advance and keeping systems consistent is far more dependable than trying to rapidly scale up during an outage. Geographic availability zone distribution. Running applications and storing data in multiple separate cloud locations ensures that if issues arise in one area, like we just talked about the Amazon outage, such a regional outage or data center issue, not all systems will go offline. If one location goes down, another can keep services running or help with quicker restoration. And that's exactly what happened in the Amazon Web Services outage. Because their East Coast servers went offline, to recover them, it didn't take as long because they actually used their Central America and Western America servers to recover the East Coast servers. Now, the crazy part, if I could just take a second here, you would think as a cloud provider, you're going to go, okay, I'll just re-spin up the servers, check the hard drives, make sure they're okay, and then just transfer the data from the Central or West Coast servers to the East Coast servers, and we're done. Yes, try doing that to over 360 petabytes of data. A petabyte is 1,000 gigabytes, and I'm just guesstimating that they probably have more than 360 petabytes. So to transfer that much data over the cloud, the best way is to ship it by 18-wheeler truck. So they had data backups they made in off these central servers, and they drove them to the East server data centers and copied them on. That's what is actually quicker than them using the ginormous internet speed pipes they have and transferring them back and forth. It was quicker to drive an 18-wheeler to the next Amazon Web Services location and restore the data. Pretty crazy and pretty cool. All right, we're going to talk more about the cloud resilience and how you can protect yourself as we take a quick break here on Tech Talk, here on 88.7 The River and the MicroAge Podcast. And again, I'm Adam Olivero. We'll be back in just a minute.

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1: And welcome back to Tech Talk here on 88.7 The River. I'm Adam Oliverell from Hanover Microage. And again, if you're listening to this and you come across some questions, you can always call us here at Hanover Microage at 519-364-2702. Or you can send us an email at sales@hanover-microage.ca. Okay, so we just finished talking about point one. So in the next 10 minutes or so here, we're going to go over the next few points. So point two is to know which applications matter the most that you run in the cloud. When an outage occurs, not everything can be restored at once. That's why understanding which application importance ahead of time is critical. Organizations should clearly define tiers, such as mission critical systems that a business cannot operate without. And generally in our area, that would be things like if you use Spire for selling and cataloging your inventory, or maybe Sage for doing your accounting, or QuickBooks, or if you have a business payroll application, that may be a mission critical run, right? You want to make sure your employees are paid. If you're a service-based business, it may be whatever applications you use to service your customers. Those may be the next mission critical ones, right? And then we have business critical applications, those that support daily operations but can tolerate short downtimes. So maybe if you have like a ticketing system or something to catalog, say, your emails or a calendar. That may be something where a day or two you could live without it, but maybe 3 or 4 days without it could be really bad. Non-critical tools that are helpful but not essential. So that would be basically everything else you use at your day-to-day, but you could live without. Like you may need to make a Facebook post that says we're out right now, but you may not need to update Facebook every single second. When your internet's down, you're trying to fix whatever's going on with your cloud provider. So during a crisis, people, infrastructure, and budget are limited. Prioritization ensures those resources are focused on what keeps organizations alive. All right, number three is protect data with independent, immutable backups. And we did talk a lot about backups on a previous episode if you want more in-depth there, but we're going to briefly talk about them here related to cloud services. Backups are only effective if they remain accessible when your systems are unavailable. If they are stored within the same cloud environment as your primary workloads, a large-scale outage can impact both at once and complicate the recovery. To reduce that exposure, strong backup strategies can include independence from the primary cloud. Backups should be stored in a separate environment, such as another cloud provider or an on-premise infrastructure, so they remain reachable even if the primary platform or region is unavailable. Immutability. Immutable backups cannot be altered or deleted for a set period of time, which helps protect recovery data from corruption, ransomware, viruses, or other accidental changes during an incident. Faster recovery options. Clean, accessible backups enable faster resources and can support recovery in an alternate location, allowing critical services to resume without waiting for the affected environment to fully recover. All right, and the last point here, expand incident response plans to cover cloud outages. Many incident response plans focus heavily on cybersecurity events, but cloud outages deserve equal attention. Given how deeply businesses depend on cloud platforms, ignoring this risk leaves a dangerous gap. A strong incident response plan should include the following. Acknowledge cloud dependency. Outages can impact email, collaboration tools, customer portals, and core applications all at once. 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And speed up recovery. Defined roles and escalation paths shorten recovery times and improve coordination during high-pressure events. Meet customer and regulatory expectations. Resilience is no longer a bonus. Customers and regulators expect organizations to plan for failure, including multi-cloud and alternative recovery strategies. So those are just the 4 points that I wanted to go over here that talk about how to help your business recover from a cloud. If you want to break it down, it's kind of like this. If you run a business, you must have a fire safety plan, right? And that fire safety plan must include how you handle a fire, how you handle a grease fire if you're a kitchen, how you handle this kind of fire, that kind of fire, where are your smoke alarms, where are your entries and exits, do you have a fire map? You could do the exact same idea with your cloud. You have to sit down and go, okay, what do we use in the cloud? Do we use Microsoft 365? Do we use web-based Outlook email? Do we use a cloud phone provider that if the internet went down or that provider went down? What are we doing to reach our customers if that provider can't send us our phone calls? What are we doing if Microsoft happens to go down, which again, we did state at the start, has happened. If Microsoft goes down, and not to harp on them, but a lot of people do use 365, and your email goes down, how are you reaching your customers? If your one provider goes down, do you have a backup provider that you can quickly switch to for whatever reason and whatever service? So those sorts of things, right? Like you'd sit down and think about it through a fire safety plan. And then the next step of that plan is to actually test it, right? So you maybe don't have to ask your ISP to throw you offline, but what happens if to you and your employees, if one day you did a test, so much like a fire alarm, right? Like setting having a fire safety test where you do a fake fire alarm and everybody has to follow the fire safety plan. What would happen if you said, hey, today we're going to do a test of our cloud resilience backup. You don't know when it'll happen. And then one day, that day, maybe an hour or two later, you pull the plug on your ISP, like disconnect the internet and see what happens in the middle of a workday. Now, obviously, you can reconnect it pretty quickly because you haven't really lost internet. You just pulled the plug. But it could help your employees prepare for that kind of situation should it be a real situation. Right? So that's just some of the stuff to think about. And if you need help doing this, if you want us to consult with you at MicroAge Hanover on how to set up cloud resilience and how to make that emergency cybersecurity plan, how to check your security to make sure that you are secure and following an insurance policies riders, or even just following best practices to make sure your business is secure, we can help you out at Hanover MicroAge. So that is the end of the episode. 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That's all the time I have on this episode of Tech Talk with MicroAge Hanover. Again, I'm Adam Olivero. Thank you very much for joining me, and we'll catch you on the next episode.

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2: For your Sunday, you should be looking at cloudy skies with showers and the risk of a thunderstorm this afternoon. The high could hit 17. Tonight, more showers, still the risk of a thunderstorm. The low could dip to 12. Tomorrow, expect clouds, a 40% chance of showers, and a high of 19.
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1: Welcome to another edition of Broadway Hits and Bits with me, Roslyn. 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

Well, that was two totally different kind of musicals, but both make my heart beat a little faster. First, of course, we heard from Les Miserables, Do You Hear the People Sing? And the other, well, Mirvish is bringing back Les Miserables, so that is a wonderful thing. Then we heard Simply the Best from The Tina Turner Story, which played on a Mirvish stage in the summer of 2024.

男尊光娘。

If you haven't seen The Lion King on stage, it's a must-see. The Circle of Life opening number will blow you away. I had goosebumps when I saw it in London. Moulin Rouge played in Toronto earlier this year. Here's Welcome to the Moulin Rouge.

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4: For your Sunday, you should be looking at cloudy skies with showers and the risk of a thunderstorm this afternoon. The high could hit 17. Tonight, more showers, still the risk of a thunderstorm. The low could dip to 12. Tomorrow, expect clouds, a 40% chance of showers, and a high of 19.
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0: 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Satchmo got his due on Broadway in 2024, but I'm not sure how well it did. Yes, trumpeter Louis Armstrong's story came to life on stage in a musical called A Wonderful World. He had quite the career. He was in Hello, Dolly, on stage, and in the movie. Have you ever wondered how he got the nickname Satchmo? Well, there are two versions. One is that it refers to the word satchelmouth, as he had a large mouth. A London magazine editor called him Satchmo in an article in 1932. The second version, which I tend to believe, is that it's a variation on a Yiddish word that means fat cheeks. However, the moniker stuck. His song, What a Wonderful World, transcends time.

0: Well, that was a fun number from Betty Boop, the musical, Where I Wanna Be. How many of us can say I'm where I wanna be? I can truthfully say that moving to Mount Forest has proven to be where I want to be.
1: Is it your first day too?
2: Yes, I'm not worried, but I think Isaac might be.
1: What if we went in together?
3: Yep, that way me and Isaac can look after you. If anything, you know...

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1: What's Phys Ed?
2: Physical education. The Trunchbull's speciality.
1: Who are you?
2: We're prefects. We're here to take you to class.
1: So, we're going to start learning.
2: Oh, you'll start learning, all right.
1: Great, I already know the alphabet.
2: You don't know the alphabet until we learn you the alphabet.

0: Didn't you hear what we said?
1: I have become aware that some of you are not yet in class. Correct this. You have 5 seconds to comply.
0: Just you wait for Fizette.
2: That was the school song where Matilda and another girl are starting a new school that looks daunting. Then the bully starts to sing. Gulp. Another new musical hitting the stage is The Bodyguard. Yes, from the movie starring Whitney Houston and Kevin Costner. Now, there's a daunting task for a singer, singing songs made famous by the incredible Miss Houston. Here's that iconic number, penned by Dolly Parton, I Will Always Love You, from the musical.

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I'm Roslyn, doing my best every Sunday evening as your host. Well, Christmas is coming, so let's get into the mood. Here's Judy Garland from Meet Me in St. Louis with Have Yourself a Merry Little Christmas.

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Dear God, you made many, many poor people. I realize, of course, that it's no shame to be poor. But it's no great honor either. So what would have been so terrible if I had a small fortune? If I were a rich man.

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1: One show I'll always enjoy seeing is A Chorus Line. If only that in my mind, I'm a dancer. However, the message doesn't move down to my feet. Have you ever wondered why it's called A Chorus Line, as opposed to just Chorus Line? Well, adding the A moved them up on the list alphabetically in publications like Playbill. Let's listen to that iconic number from A Chorus Line. 1.

Another show I would have dearly loved to see when it played in Kincardine was Into the Woods. Our local wonder, Alison Moran, directed that one. Here's a favorite of mine, No One Is Alone.

0: Hi, I'm Sam.
1: And I'm Robin. This week on Electric Dirt, we're going to play our favorite cuts from the movie soundtrack, The Last Waltz. The Last Waltz was advertised as the band's farewell concert appearance, featuring special guests Ronnie Hawkins, Bob Dylan, Paul Butterfield, Bobby Charles, Eric Clapton, Neil Diamond, Dr. John, Joni Mitchell, Van Morrison, Ringo Starr, Muddy Waters, Ron Wood, and Neil Young. Here is Up on Cripple Creek and The Shape I'm In.

0: The Last Waltz concert film was held on November 25, 1976. It is hailed as one of the greatest documentary films ever made and was selected by the Library of Congress for preservation in the National Film Registry for being culturally, historically, and aesthetically significant. The show was held at the Winterland Ballroom in San Francisco, where the band made their first public appearance in 1969.
1: The event was filmed by Martin Scorsese and features concert footage and interviews with members of the band. Some of the movie, which featured the Staple Singers On the Wait and Emmylou Harris singing Evangeline, were filmed at the MGM soundstage. The film and the soundtrack of the same name was released in 1978 to critical praise and re-released in 2002 on DVD with a 4-CD box set. Here is the band singing It Makes No Difference.

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2: For your Sunday, you should be looking at cloudy skies with showers and the risk of a thunderstorm this afternoon. The high could hit 17. Tonight, more showers, still the risk of a thunderstorm. The low could dip to 12. Tomorrow, expect clouds, a 40% chance of showers, and a high of 19.
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0: You've been listening to Stage Fright. The members of the band are Rick Danko on bass guitar, Garth Hudson on keyboard and sax, Richard Manuel on guitar and vocals, Robbie Robertson on guitar and vocals, all hailing from Ontario, and our beloved Levon Helm on drums, mandolin, and vocals from Arkansas. Their debut album, Music from Big Pink, was a critical success, which brought such classics as The Wait and I Shall Be Released.
1: The guys got their start with Ronnie Hawkins as his backup band, The Hawks, in 1958 until 1963, then went on tour as Bob Dylan's backup band when Dylan went electric in the mid-60s. After the Dylan tenure, they officially formed in 1967 in Toronto with the name The Band, as that's what they were always referred to. Let's hear Who Do You Love?

Money issues, drug and alcohol abuse stemming from years of hard living on the road began to hinder their lives. To make matters worse, Richard Manuel was injured in a powerboat accident while still recovering from a car accident. This prompted the idea of a farewell concert. Robertson wanted to make a studio-only band, although the other members of the band did not necessarily agree. Robertson stated, "After 16 years on the road, the numbers just start to scare you." This is Forever Young with Bob Dylan.

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I'm a rolling stone. 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

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She can't resist. I think I go down.

0: That was Manish Boy by Muddy Waters, which almost didn't make it to the final cut, since it was not possible for all songs to be covered for filming the event. However, at one point, all the cameras were shut down for scheduled film reload as Muddy Waters was about to perform. Kovacs, the cameraman, frustrated by Scorsese's constant instructions, had removed his communications headset earlier in the evening and had not heard the orders to stop filming. Kovacs was already rolling and able to capture the iconic song by the blues legend. Needless to say, Muddy Waters stayed in the picture and was incredible. And as they say, the rest is history.
1: Here is Helpless with Neil Young, followed by Joni Mitchell singing Coyote. As a sidebar, Mitchell sang backup to Neil's Helpless backstage in order to surprise the audience.

0: coyotes in the coffee shop, staring a hole in his scramble.
1: And that brings us to the end of our show. Robin and I hope you've enjoyed it. We'd like to leave you with one more cut from the movie, The Night They Drove Old Dixie Down. I'm Sam.
2: And I'm Robin, and this has been Electric Dirt.